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0: Offering a most loving pranam said Bhagwan's lotus feet, dear listeners, we welcome you to another episode of Shravanam Mananam Nididhyasanam. A warm good morning to all of you and greetings on this beautiful occasion of Navratri. We do hope that you would have heard the broadcast coming to you live from the Purnachandra Auditorium as the Veda Purusha Saptaha Gnani Agnyam has been going on. But it is time now to go back to our live broadcast from the Media Center. And this is the program through which we've been going through Bhagwan's discourses. And the occasion that we are going through in this series is another very important one. And if we could call Dashara Yajnam as a Veda Purusha Saptaha Gnana Yajnam, this is a Gnana Yajnam of a different kind. As Krishna beautifully explains in the Bhagavad Gita, Gnana Yajnam is where you offer your ignorance and you receive the prasadam as jnana. And nothing could aptly describe this series of discourses that Swami gives as part of the summer showers. We've been going through the 1973 summer showers in this third season of Shravanam Mananam Nididhyasanam, and this is a series Swami primarily based on the Bhajagovindam. We are in the 23rd discourse of the series. We are most likely to complete that this week. The past couple of discourses have been on the most important topic of Dharma, and we've seen how Swami has layer by layer revealed the essence of this beautiful concept which is central to Sanatan Dharma. But before we give you a summary of whatever Swami has covered so far and we go on to complete this discourse, let's invite Brother Sai Prakash to join all of us. Saram Sai Prakash.
1: Saram Prem, Saram dear listeners. This is indeed such a wonderful time to be in satsang, because the whole ashram is filled and reverberating with the holy Vedic chants, and in fact the vibrations in the Purnachandra hall are just divine. And especially towards the end, when all the children chant the mantra pushpam along with the pandits, the energy is just so strong and so wonderful. And having experienced that wonderful yajnam, you come back and we are part of this yajnam now.
0: Right.
1: And in fact, you know, it's very interesting, because the way Swami wants us to approach life is to consider everything as a yajnam.
0: Right, exactly.
1: So whether we are doing our regular work, we are doing work at home, we are doing work in the office, we are doing a satsang, we are attending the actual yajnam, everything is a yajnam from our side. And every time you perform a yajnam, there is something that we give up. There is something that we sacrifice, that we offer into the fire. And there is something that we receive. And we receive blessings and grace. And we, in Prashanta Nilayam, the whole purpose of the yajnam is loka kalyanam. So that the grace that Bhagwan gives flows to everybody in the world. And this whole idea of trying to do everything as a yajnam is so much in line with the topic that we are discussing today. That is the nature of dharma. Because ultimately, it is a yajnam where you are doing what you are supposed to do. And you are sure that what you are doing is beneficial to you, is beneficial to the society, is beneficial to the country and to the world. And if you do everything with that sense of offering, that sense of selflessness, as Swami mentioned in one of these three discourses, that selfless motivation is what is characteristic of a dharmic act. So unless you do it with a selfless motive, it will not be dharma, it will not be dharmic. And through these yajnams, through these practices and rituals that just a few rituals that Swami actually encourages, which actually teaches deeper meanings. And we should not get stuck to the ritualistic side of these pujas, but take the inner meaning from that and try to imbibe it in our day-to-day life.
0: Absolutely. I think, as you beautifully put, the concept of dharma and the concept of yajna is literally intertwined. Because in the process of teaching what is swadharma to Arjuna, Krishna makes this very statement. He says, if you're able to perform all your actions as one performs a yajna, then they will not bind you. Right? And I recall one of the first Dashara yajnams which were done in the early 60s when Swami said, you know, there's going to be a Purnahuti on the seventh day, and all of you can offer whatever you want. So he, you know, speaks in the discourse that he gave on the last day. He says, when this announcement was made, I know how many of you ran to Anantapur and nearby towns to procure the best of ghee and sandalwood and whatever you could lay your hands on to offer in this yajna. Mm. But not one of you actually asked, what is it that I want you to offer in this yajna? Mm. And Swami said, the only thing I want you to offer is all your bad qualities and your bad impulses. And that's the most difficult to offer, isn't
1: right.
0: it? Some devotee once asked Swami, I'm ready to do anything that you want me to do. And Swami said, yeah, I want you to surrender and be absolutely worryless. And that is the most difficult thing. It's very easy to perform actions. And that's what we've seen through this entire discourse that Swami is saying, that to perform one's action is easy, even though we see a lot of people faltering even in that. When they don't do what they're supposed to do, we see a lot of, I think that is the impact of Kali Yuga. But doing what you're meant to do, doing it in a certain way, giving up the desires for the consequences, for the results, and with the feeling of non-doership, all of that only constitute dharma. And this has been a wonderful discourse. As we said, Swami has been like peeling an onion and revealing the center. Literally like that, this concept is being revealed to us by Swami. And he spoke about the various connotations of the word dharma. Dharma as in duty, dharma as in religion, dharma as in charity.
1: Right.
0: And all of that has been beautifully addressed by Swami in this discourse.
1: And the idea that any action which we do with prema, with love,
0: right,
1: is dharma, and which is not done with love is adharma. I mean, this is a very, very powerful statement, because the intention at any given point in time, actually it also, you know, urges us to live in the present moment under, even if you are under tremendous pressure, you are under tremendous stress, the situation is very tense. Even at that time, are you calm, composed, and you have the right intentions and you do the right things? Because it is in that spur of the moment that, you know, suddenly you can get excited and you can get angry, and then you can do something wrong. You can do some action which is motivated by greed or jealousy or any of these vices. And I think this aspect of doing every action with love is very, very important, because then it directly redirects our every intention towards doing it right. Then Swami spoke about religion. If you're not following the import, the actual message of the religion, it just becomes a cloak you're wearing for some show. You're trying to show it to others. He says that is not what should be done. And the other aspect of being dharmic, being clear and being aligning yourself to dharma at all times. It is not only ritualistic. When you're doing puja, you are dharmic, you're very pious, and the moment you come out, you are back to the world. He said that's why satatam yoginaha, you have to always remain in that state of being dharmic. And then Swami went on to give that beautiful example of, if you follow dharma, and even if you do small acts of dharma, that will be with you all through. It is like a small lantern which you have to carry with you in order to light the path that will take you across this dense forest. And then Swami says you must read some of the scriptures in which these ideas have been brought out, like Ramayana, Mahabharata, Bhagavata, Bible, Quran, and so on. Swami said when you read this, you will be aligned to these thoughts. Then Swami came to this very interesting and subtle aspect, as we discussed last time, the Ishvara Prajna and
0: Jiva Prajna
1: and Atma Prajna. So he said Ishvara Prajna is something which binds everybody around. It binds the society. It binds people. Atma Prajna is something which unites everybody. It is one in everybody. Jiva Prajna is individualistic. So it is almost like every action that you have to do, you have to consider whether it is just for my selfish individualistic gain, or is it for the entire society, or is it for the whole mankind as one? Like again, getting back to this beautiful yajnam that's going on here, the whole purpose is loka kalyanam. There is absolutely no specific prayer that Swami has encouraged anybody to have when this yajnam is being done. Loka Kalyanam, in that itself is so liberating, because you're doing an action completely selflessly. You're just offering it for the betterment of the whole world. And I think that is what Swami says. And Swami gave that beautiful point towards the end where he said, if you do your actions with this awareness, then God is bound to you, because he said God is Bhakta Paradina, and God is always waiting to see how he can make the situation better for you, how he can bless you, how he can shower you with love. And that that happens when every action and your intention is absolutely aligned to Dharma.
0: Right. And you know, when you talk about that point that Swami was making, an important point of how the presence of love or the motivation of love is what really defines Dharma. Swami tells many beautiful stories to, you know, convey that. One of the stories that he says is from the Krishna Avatar.
1: Mm-hmm.
0: When in Vrindavan, when they're doing one particular yajna, Krishna and his friends go and approach the the pandits who are doing that yajna, saying
1: right.
0: that we're very hungry, can you give us something to eat?
1: Right.
0: And they literally shoo these boys away, saying that, you know, we are doing this worship and only at the end of it prasadam will be offered and then you can come and have. So then Krishna says, wait, he tells his friends, don't worry, I will still get you the food. So he goes backside and goes to where the ladies are cooking for this yajna, and he approaches them and he says, mother, we are all very hungry, can you offer us something? And those ladies immediately offer food to Krishna. And then Swami says how the husbands come and tell them that, you know, this is blasphemous. How can you offer this food before we have done the Naivedyam and all that? But then Swami explains that, you know, in one way, if you look at it, the women recognized the divinity of Krishna,
1: right.
0: you might say. But then Swami also generally says, if you're not able to see the divinity in people, then what is the point of you doing any act, however ritualistically precise it may be, right? The message being that. And many times you feel that, you know, when you are being so diligent about carrying out something like a religious ritual or even your day-to-day duty, you might get lost in that moment. I think sometime earlier in this series, Swami narrated that beautiful Chinnakatha of a king who keeps asking all his ministers, who is the most important person? What is the most important time? And what is the most important activity?
1: Correct.
0: And then he goes to this hermitage where he sees this sage who immediately comes and offers him hospitality when he sees that the king has come to his ashram very tired. But then he's tending to him, and at that moment he's actually watering the plant. So he drops that and he comes and tends to the king. And as he's tending to the king, another hurt soldier comes. So literally he drops he excuses himself from the king and goes to the soldier and starts tending to his wounds. And seeing this whole sight, the king feels that, you know, he is the most appropriate person to answer this question, and he asks that question. And then the sage says, see, the most important thing to do is keep doing your duty. And that is what I was doing when I was watering the plants. But at that time, if somebody comes with a need, that person becomes more important. And that moment where you can serve them, that moment becomes the important moment. And that action which you do to quell that person's hunger or pain, that becomes the most important activity. So that one statement that Swami makes, that love is what defines an action as dharma or adharma, I think is a nuance that sometimes is left out. And that's why Swami repeatedly brings it back. And Swami would remind us of Buddha's statement, ahimso paramo dharma. At the end of it, your action should be hita and ahimsa. It should be not harmful to others and it should be beneficial. And that automatically will become dharma.
1: Well, of course, on one side, the inner meaning of the yajnam that is being done should be contemplated upon and we should try to understand and follow that. But the act of yajnam itself, as it is being done in Prashantiniliam for Loka Kalyanam, that itself is an act, selfless act. It's an offering to the Lord. And if done in the right spirit and the right understanding, the vibrations are such that it can purify us. And in Satyasa Anandadai book, there is a paragraph where Swami is urging the devotees. He says, if you are tired, you go sit there and sleep, no problem. Mm-hmm. But do not miss. Mm. Do not miss attending Yajnam when it is performed. Because just being there in the midst of those vibrations is so, it purifies you. It purifies you and it just makes you one with that divine vibration that comes from that. And Swami goes on to give a very, very interesting incident. Of course, all of us are aware of the story where the great sage Ashtavakra is going to the palace of Janaka. And so the story goes that many sages were called to the palace of Janaka where a very learned sage was challenging them. And when these sages would come, they would engage in a debate. And everyone who loses to this great sage had to go and walk into the water. And everybody thought that so many sages who had come and lost were defeated in this debate were actually had to end their life because they had to walk into the water. But Ashwakra's father also had gone and he had also walked into the water because he could not keep up. He could not keep up with the brilliance of the other sage in the debate. And because this was happening and they thought his father will come back and his father never came back. So Ashtavakra thought, I will go and then I will see what is happening. Mm-hmm. So he comes to the palace and soldiers at the gate look at him and laugh at him because Ashtavakra is deformed in 8 places in his body. And they say, what are you going to go inside and do? And he says, no, I'm going to go and challenge the priest. And they laugh. But then they realize that, no, we should not. Whoever comes, they are allowed inside. So he walks inside. And as he goes into the palace, he goes to where the whole assembly is and he challenges the sage. Initially, everybody laughs. And then he says, I thought I came to the congregation of scholars. But I realized that you all are just cobblers. And then he had the louder laugh and they were wondering. And he said, this outer body is just a charma. It is just a skin. And you are so affected by the way it looks. And you are not able to understand that I've come here for a higher purpose. Anyways, so the debate started. And Ashtavakra was able to quickly defeat the other learned scholar. And he accepted his defeat. And in reward for that, he says, I bring back all the sages to life. Mm-hmm. All those who had walked into the lake, they had actually gone for performing another yajnam under the underground. Mm-hmm. So that was the arrangement. And so then all the sages came back. And then Swami asks this very pertinent question. Swami says, what gave Ashtavakra the power to defeat this great learned scholar? And everybody said he was a jnani from birth, this, that. Swami said, all that is there, but there is something very specific that gave him the power. And nobody could answer, obviously. And Swami said, as he entered the palace to go into the darbar hall, he had to walk in a corridor of a quadrangle.
0: Okay.
1: And that quadrangle was the location where Janaka performed yajnam every day. Mm. It was a yajnam that was being performed continuously every day. And he said because he was in the presence of the yajnam for those few seconds as he crossed by, that was what gave him the wisdom, that was what gave him the power to actually defeat the sage.
0: Mm.
1: He says, that is the power that you get when you are in the presence of these holy vibrations. And he says, that's why do not ever miss the opportunity. If there is a yajnam going on, if there is this sacred puja going on, just be there. Mm. Those vibrations can purify you and bring out something which you would have never imagined.
0: Mm.
1: Because when these yajnams are done with that pure intention of loka kalyanam, it automatically reaches everybody.
0: Beautiful. I think we were going through one discourse maybe in the early 2000s on the day of the Purnahuti. Swami was giving a discourse And Swami was reiterating this fact that this yagnam is done for Loka Kalyanam, be it the priests who are performing the yagnam, be it the people who are organizing it, be it the students who are participating. Nobody is participating in this yagnam asking for something for themselves, for something worldly. All of them are doing it out of devotion, and it is purely done for Loka Kalyanam. The beautiful thing was, at the end of it, Swami says, I want all of you now to pray for world peace. Don't pray for the country, don't pray for any specific region. Pray for all the countries, even the countries which you otherwise think are enemy nations or whatever. Swami says, pray for all the countries. And then Swami says, and I will bless the prayer. Like, what a profound thing, that not only are we able to perform an act like this for Loka Kalyanam, but we also have the assurance of the Lord himself who says that you make the prayer and I will bless the prayer.
1: And beautiful.
0: That's really how special this is. And I mean, as we are saying, this act of listening to a discourse and allowing the words of Swami to change our perception of things is as holy as any yagnam can be. And because that's why this is so special, and especially this topic of dharma is very dear to Swami. Something which makes even Swami's philosophy stand out. Right? Whenever you look at the way Swami has structured the organization, the institutions, the ashram, the whole thing is based on this concept of dharma. We might have made a mention of this before. One of our seniors who was waiting for some time for Swami's instructions as to what to do after his education. So one day Swami calls him, and Swami tells him that, you know, you go and teach in the university. So there are about three students whom Swami had picked like that, and I think Swami assigned them to various departments, and Swami blessed them, and Swami was giving them an interview with instructions. So I think that the next day or something, they were supposed to join. So this senior of ours, you know, he looked at Swami and he said, Swami, this is like a culmination of many years of prayer that we wanted to serve you, and eventually now you have given us. How should we lead our lives? Right? Having got this blessed opportunity, how should we lead our life? And Swami looked at him, and then Swami said this really profound thing, really. But the way Swami said it was a bit funny, you could say. Swami looked at him and Swami said, you don't have the devotion of Radha. You don't have the commitment of Hanuman. You don't have the devotion of Tyagaraja. And you know, Swami was naming all these saints, and he's saying, you don't have all of this. So we said, what can you do?
1: My goodness.
0: And then Swami said, you don't have to do anything.
1: Wow.
0: Swami said, go. I've given you a work. Go and teach the students wholeheartedly. If they have any doubts, you resolve their doubts. Teach them with complete sincerity. At the end of the day, when you come back to the hostel and you're ready to retire for the day, you pray to Swami and say, Swami, whatever work I've done through the day, I offer it to you. Swami said, Adi Chalu. And then came these beautiful words of reassurance. What I gave Radha, what I gave Hanuman, what I gave all these saints, I will give you.
1: My God.
0: Do this much. Do your duty with this attitude. With this attitude of a yajna, right? Literally, I offer all of my actions to God. Swami said, I will bless you with whatever I have blessed all these great noble beings with. I think that is the beauty of dharma, and that is why I said, you know, it's central to Swami's philosophy. Swami said, Adi Chalu. And then came these beautiful words of reassurance. What I gave Radha, what I gave Hanuman, what I gave all these saints, I will give you.
1: My God.
0: Do this much. Do your duty with this attitude. With this attitude of a yajna, right? Literally, I offer all of my actions to God. Swami said, I will bless you with whatever I have blessed all these great noble beings with. I think that is the beauty of dharma, and that is why I said, you know, it's

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1: What is the benefit that we get by sitting near an air conditioner? The benefit is what the heat that is troubling us goes away from us and the coolness that is available from the air conditioner comes to us and gives us some comfort.
0: Inka chalikalam lopala manam nippulu veskoni daniki chuttu kurchotamo leka heater ni pettukotamo jarugutuntadi daniki daggara kurchotam valla em ayipoyindi manamlo baadhistunnatundi chali dooram ayipoyindi manaku aayin icheyatundi yokka veedi manamlo santoshapadutundadi.
1: On the other hand, in a cold season, we sit round a fire or we have a heater near us. How do we get the benefit? The benefit is the cold that is troubling us goes away from us and the heat that will give comfort will come to us.
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1: What is the benefit of going close to God or of being near Him? The benefit is that the Sachidananda which is with God will come to us and all the bad qualities which are troubling us and which are in us will go away from us.
0: కనుక భగవంతునికి సమీపంలో పోయేటువంటి యొక్క ప్రయత్నం లోపల దీనిని మనం ఉపవాసం అని కాని ఉపాసన అని కాని మనం కొంతవరకు ఉపయోగించుకోవటంలో ఒక అర్థం ఉంది, కానీ అట్లు కాకుండా ఈనాడు భగవంతుని కోసం ఉపవాసం చేస్తున్నాం అనేది ఉపాసన ఉపాసన ఉపాసన అనేది ఒక అర్ధ డజన్ చపాతీలు డజన్ ప్లాంటన్స్ చేరి మిల్క్ త్రాగేది ఉపవాసం ఉపవాసం అనేది, ఇది ఉపవాసం కింద సంబంధమా?
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1: Therefore, in the sacred culture of our country, the ideas that have been handed over to us are not being understood correctly by us. We are taking wrong meanings for these ideas that have been handed over to us, and to some extent we are being disappointed at the results of our sadhanas or our practices.
0: Prema swaroopulaina vidyarthulara, itti యథార్థమైనటువంటి విషయాన్ని మీరు అర్థం చేసుకోని నిమిత్తమై ఈ ఒక్క నెల ఈ యొక్క సమ్మర్ క్లాసులో మీరు చేరారు. ఈ క్లాసు లోపల మీరు పవిత్రమైనటువంటి విషయాన్ని మీరు 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
1: 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Not only that, when you go back, thereby you must give these sacred ideas to your friends. You must enable the future of your country to be glorious. And I hope and I am blessing you that you will be able to do this, and I will bring this discourse to a close.
2: So that is the final clip of the 23rd discourse, the one that Swami delivered on the 12th of June 1973. Swami concludes with an understanding, a theme which perhaps is central to whatever we do in the name of worship, in the name of yajnas, rituals, or for that matter, even dharma. Swami is leading us to the understanding what should all of this be for. And he's doing that in the later part of the clip through the explanation of the words upavasa and upasana. But before that, he speaks of this concept of tat and tvam.
3: Very interesting, because he says, what is the position of a student and what is the position of the guru? Tat eva tvam is the position of the student. Tvam eva tat. Or is it the other way?
2: Yes.
3: Tvam eva tat is the disciple. Then tat eva tvam is the guru. Because he says the guru comes to teach you with that awareness that he is one with the ultimate. And while the sishya is yearning to go towards that goal, but if you are aligned to sat, if you are aligned to truth, then he says eventually the guru, the student can also become one with the guru. And these sentences, these terms, these words are important, and the meaning is very, very pertinent, because if somebody does an action, with what awareness that person is doing the action decides whether that action is dharmic or not dharmic. If somebody else does the same action, it can have a different meaning and a consequence. There was this beautiful incident, which is again reported, documented in Sri Satyasa Anandadai. A very, very simple incident where I think sometime near Dashara, some priests had come, and one of the priests, Swami, had called him upstairs to his room.
2: Okay.
3: And he went and he spoke to Swami, and Swami blessed him and everything. And as he was coming down, on the windowsill or somewhere, there was a small ledge. On that, there were two apples kept. And he asked Swami, "Swami, can I take one of these apples as prasadam?" Swami said, "No, take. And then Swami made this statement. Swami says, if you ask for it and take it, it is a fruit. If I give it to you, it becomes prasadam. How subtle it is. He said, see, you want, you take it. That is, it's a fruit. That's all. It doesn't become prasadam because you asked for it and you're taking it. If I give it to you, then it becomes prasadam.
2: Beautiful.
3: So, I think understanding the meaning of everything that we are doing and what is the right way to do. See, and here Swami is saying, we do so many things. We say we are doing upavasa, we are doing upasana, upavasa, we are doing in order to please God, in order to make God happy. But is this actually in line with what God is wanting? Is this something which God is expecting us to refrain from food? Yes, you can also refrain from food provided your intention is very pure. It doesn't mean that just because you're refraining from food for one session and then you're compensating for it later with double the quantity, it's not going to, please the Lord. It is just, why are you doing this? You are just doing this. See, when you are restraining from eating food, you are saying that I'm going beyond the pull of the senses and I'm diverting my energy to thinking of God at that point in time. And I think that is what ultimately earns us the grace and the proximity of God. And like I was saying, when I had the opportunity to meet one of the realized masters, one of spiritual sage, he used to directly ask this question, how much time are you giving to earn God's grace. So he would ask this question, how much time in a day are you giving to earn God's grace? So we ask him what we should do. He says, that you figure out. Yes, you can sit silently, you can pray, or you can do your work. You can do what you're doing. But in what intention, with what intention you're doing it to earn God's grace? Are you making your action a worthy offering to the Lord in order to get His grace? So with that awareness and with that intention and prayer, if you do every action, automatically it reaches the Lord. And there's again a very, very interesting incident reported by a technical engineer, Mr. Uday Kumar, I think. This was in the 80s when the planetarium was being built. It's a very interesting incident because so many lessons come from that. So their company in Delhi was given the job of doing the acoustics inside the planetarium. And they had brought a special machine that would kind of compact the soundproofing material for them to be able to stack it and then put it up in the hall. And because the time was very less, as in all Swami's projects, it was only 7 days left for the inauguration, and the team had to come all the way from Delhi. So technical people who could do it, and one head who had actually worked with that machine. And so all of them, that whole team had come down to Parthi, and they were working on it. And suddenly the machine stopped working. So since the machine stopped working, they again reported to the general manager, and the manager looked at this person, Mr. Uday Kumar, who is also a senior technical officer. And he told him, see, why don't you go? And you are also a devotee of Baba. So it would be good for you. You can go and help in this project. And he said, definitely, I would love to go. And he came. So when he came, it was almost in the evening. It was just about darshan time. But he said, no, I will first go and see what is wrong with the machine. So he skipped going for darshan and he went directly to the planetarium. And from around 3:34 in the evening till night, early morning, 2 o'clock, 2:30, they were working. But whatever they did, the machine did not work. And they said, we are too tired. Let us just retire for the night and look at it again afresh tomorrow. And next morning, he told his colleague, he said, see, I will just go quickly, have Baba's darshan and come. And he said, okay, go ahead. Anyway, this machine is not working. And he comes and sits for darshan. And Swami comes out and goes to the lady's side and goes inside. And then he's saying, Swami, are you not going to come to the gent's side? Are you just going to go to the lady's side? And again he comes out and again he goes in. And he does this 3 times. He comes to the lady's side, speaks to somebody, stands for a while and goes in. And then when his prayer intensified, then again Swami came out the 4th time and walked straight to where he was sitting and did not look at him. And Swami was looking completely towards the person who was sitting right next to him, came and stood there and was happily talking to that person for some 4 or 5 minutes. He was talking something, and this man is getting very, very restless and he wants to pray to Swami. He says, Swami, time is short. Machine is not working. Please bless us. Do something. All those thoughts. And Swami was talking to the person right next to him and he just turned to go back. And then this man could not contain. He said, Swami. Swami said, what? And he said, Swami, I have come for doing the soundproofing for the planetarium. Swami said, very good, very good. And he was going, he said, Swami, machine is not working. Machine is not working. Swami said, I was waiting for you yesterday evening. But you went directly there. And full night you were working on it. Still it is not working. He said, then he understood his mistake. He said, I am coming from Delhi thinking I am the one who is going to set right the machine. I came with a lot of ego. And Swami is telling, this is a yajnam. This action that you're doing is a yajnam. You cannot come with this kind of an ego. And he understood his lesson and he fell at Swami's feet. He said, Swami, please bless that this should work. Then Swami materialized Vibhuti and gave it to him. And Swami said, ha, now it will work. Go. And he said, for some strange reason, he noted the time. And exactly 8:20 in the morning, when Swami gave the Vibhuti to him, the machine started working. The machine started working. And as Swami gave the Vibhuti to him, he said, take this and work. The work will get completed properly and I will give you all a very good reward at the end of the work. Swami told him that.
2: Hmm.
3: And he was very happy and thrilled and he ran back. And sure enough, the machine started working and the work got over very quickly and they were able to complete everything. And Swami came, the inauguration was being done. And after the inauguration, Swami went for the first show, to watch the first show. And his colleague who was with him, he was not much a devotee. He said, Baba said he will give us some reward. So probably today he will come and give us some reward. And Swami was sitting and watching the whole show. And at the end of the show, Swami just turned back and looked at these two officers. And Swami said, you are in the presence of the Lord who rules over all these planets that you have just seen. This is a planetarium show. So you're seeing all these planets. I am the Lord who rules over all these planets. And because of your good karma, you have come to my proximity. And you have done this work. Can there be a greater reward?
2: Hmm.
3: Swami directly asks him that. And I'm sorry, I just forgot one more part of the story. When the machine started working and the work was going on, the two senior officers were very happy. They came and sat on the front steps of the planetarium and they were relaxed and they were just talking about Swami's leela. Suddenly, Swami's car came there. And Swami said, hey, what are you doing? Go and do your work. I have to do everything for you. And they were wondering what happened. And when they went inside, the scaffolding on which the people were climbing and doing this acoustic had actually fallen down.
2: Hmm.
3: And they said around 10 people were there. Just Swami's grace, none of them were hurt.
2: Hmm.
3: Absolutely none of them were hurt, not even a scratch. Swami said, I have to take care of all your whole team. Go and do your work. And then at the end of this whole show, Swami said, the Lord of all these planets is with you. You have got this opportunity to do this work. What greater reward do you want? And I think so beautiful, because you do that action with the sense of offering. That is your duty. That's your dharma. You have come to do it. But then with what intention you are doing that duty? You have come to do your duty. But Swami says, first you take God's blessing. Once you have God's blessing, everything will fall in place. Everything will get sorted out. And more often than not, we wonder whether God makes these problems only to divert us towards that whole act of surrender, to that complete surrender. And when you get there, when you actually surrender completely, then he takes over.
2: Very beautiful. And as you were narrating that episode of the apple, I was thinking of a beautiful interaction which Anil Kumar sir narrates, that I think when he was still the state president of Andhra Pradesh, he had gone to Sundaram, where Swami was staying, and Swami was supposed to visit Hyderabad just after that.
3: Mm-hmm.
2: So as the state president, he had gone to sort of invite Swami and escort him to Hyderabad. And so Swami calls him and speaks to him about the itinerary and all of that. And then Swami asks, have you seen my mandir? Have you seen the Sundaram mandir?
3: Mm-hmm.
2: And Swami said, it's a very beautiful place. Come with me, I'll show you. So Swami took him around and Swami said, see, this is my dining hall and this is where I give interviews and all that.
3: Mm.
2: And then when Swami came to the dining hall, Swami pointed to a carton box over there, which was a couple of carton boxes. And Swami said, those are cookies from Italy or something like that, Swami said.
3: Mm.
2: You know, some devotees have got. So I've kept there. And Swami looked at him and Swami said, do take.
3: Mm.
2: Take some.
3: Mm.
2: And Anil Kumar sir said, so no, Swami, I'm not interested.
3: Mm.
2: And Swami said, what do you mean you're not interested?
3: Mm.
2: And he looked at Swami and said, Swami, if you give, it is prasadam.
3: Oh.
2: If I go and take it, it's like me taking from a bakery.
3: So he was aware.
2: He was
3: probably
2: aware of that.
3: He knew
2: Swami
3: this.
2: Swami smiled and Swami said, very good. Because, you know, that's so important to have that awareness.
3: Mm.
2: I mentioned this so many times before. One of the students who was about to get employed in Swami's institutions. And Swami was speaking to him and he told Swami that, Swami, I'm ready to do anything. You put me in any department and give us any work.
3: Mm.
2: I'm more than happy to serve you in any way. But I just have one request
3: mm-hmm.
2: to make. Swami said, now what is it?
3: Mm.
2: He said, Swami, don't give me a salary.
3: Mm-hmm.
2: He said, because I want to serve you. I don't want to feel like an employee.
3: Mm.
2: Right? We will eat in the canteen. We'll stay wherever Swami asks us to stay. I don't need a salary and don't please give me a monthly salary and And Swami gave a very surprised look. He said, salary, I don't give salaries at all. He said, I've never given salaries. So this boy who knew all of his friends who were working in the trust and all that, no, Swami, you give a monthly salary and people get. Swami said. And this boy was also insisting, no, Swami, all teachers in the institute and boys who work in the hospital, all of them get salaries. And then Swami asked him, don't you know that anything that comes from this hand is only prasadam?
3: Wow. Amazing.
2: Swami said, you are calling it salary. In your mind, it is salary. But remember that anything comes from my hand is only prasadam. Right? So anything that is associated with God, right, that becomes sanctified. And upavasana, upavasa or upasana, all of that is because it is associated with God. And it is successful only if it takes you closer to God, Swami says. And I think to be aware of that at all times. And that is the touchstone, right? If we are participating in any form of worship or doing any austerity in that sense, be it a fast or be it a vigil, is it in any way taking me mentally closer to God? Or quality-wise, is it taking me closer to God? I think that is how Swami connected it, tat and tvam,
3: right,
2: the two concepts. It's so very beautiful. In fact, when I was going through the Bhagavad Gita, it is said the entire Bhagavad Gita, the 18 chapters, can actually be divided as tattvamasi.
3: Oh.
2: So they say the first six chapters is actually about tvam. Because Krishna is talking about the jivatma. He is telling Arjuna who you are. That you're not the body, you're not that which can perish and all of that. And the next six chapters, 7 to 12, is about the tat aspect, where he explains who is God, and that's where he gives the Vishwarupa Darshan and he speaks about the Vibhuti Yoga and then about Bhakti and all that. And then the last six chapters is about Asi. How do you bring about this oneness?
3: Brilliant, brilliant. Never thought of it like this.
2: Right? And, and Swami explains in one of his discourses, that is what a guru does. The guru reveals who you are and reveals who that is and then shows you how both are the same. Right? And that's precisely what Krishna does in the Gita. Right? And that's what they say. Two Mahavakyas which are very prominent, Tattva Masi and Aham Brahmasmi. They say that you can begin your quest in any direction. If you try to understand who is God, at the end of the journey you say Tattva Masi. That which I am trying to understand is actually me. Right? Or it is the other way around. You try to understand yourself. And then you will come to the understanding that Aham Brahmasmi. The I that I am trying to understand is the same. So the journey both ways will lead to the same thing. So beautifully Swami says that the guru is one who sits in the position of tat and explains tvam. And the disciple is one who sits in the position of tvam and endeavors to understand tat.
3: Tat. In fact, in Swami's own words, this upasana, upavasa and all that, he would say there are two aspects to earning God's grace. One is nearness and one is dearness.
2: Right.
3: So he would say nearness undali, dearness undali. So if you, he says, if you are dear to me, then that is fine. But if you are not near, then you won't feel the warmth. Then you have to, you are far away, then you won't feel the warmth of my love. But if you are only near and you are not dear, it is like just being physically close to Swami. You're on the same veranda that Swami is standing on, or you're sitting right next to Swami, but then it's making no impact in your life. And there is this beautiful incident which Professor Venkatraman used to narrate, that there was a senior devotee who would, and as Swami would walk in the upper veranda, he would just rub that entire floor where Swami has walked, and he used to do namaskar to that and apply that dust on his head. Whatever, he should rub that whole floor and take the blessing. And one day, sir asked him, why are you doing this? He said, no, earlier, every time Swami used to walk, I used to touch Swami's feet and I used to do namaskar. And Swami allowed it to go on for a while. And one day Swami looked at him and said, why are you doing this? Every time I walk, you try to take namaskar and it can actually make me trip and fall down. You're blocking my path. And why are you doing? He said, Swami, this is namaskar, Swami. Why do you want to take namaskar? Swami, I want moksha. Mm-hmm. I want moksha. For moksha, I am taking namaskar. And Swami said, just by touching my feet, will you get moksha?
2: Mm.
3: And he said, yes, Swami, this is Bhagwan, avatar's feet. Now you're changing my entire understanding of what spirituality is. And so he was saying, Swami said, so many mosquitoes and flies come and sit on my feet.
2: Mm.
3: Do you think all of them are liberated? All of them are getting moksha. And that kind of shook him up. And he said, see, when I tell you to take namaskar, that is different.
2: Mm.
3: If you just touch it, okay, you're doing something good, but that is not going to... Swami has to give you that blessing. And when you're trying to make him trip and fall down, he's not going to give you that blessing. When he comes and stands and says, now you take namaskar, that's a different... So the devotee stopped touching Swami's feet, but he started touching the floor on which Swami walked. So he says, so the lesson had to be learned, that what is the inner meaning of all these things that we do? And another very, very beautiful incident, very simple thing that comes to mind. It was one of those winter vacations in the 90s. And Swami was standing on the first floor, on the balcony. And all of us students were standing down. So we all are in white and white. And we have, around the December, January time, a whole group of people who go to Shabrimalai.
2: Mm-hmm.
3: Ayyappa Swami, they go there for, and they have this vratam. Because of that, they are wearing black and black. And they were just about to go for the yatra, for the pilgrimage. And so they prayed to Swami, can we come? Swami said, come for darshan. So the students wearing white and white were standing close to the balcony. Swami was in the first floor balcony.
2: Mm.
3: We all were standing in the front. And right behind us, the entire group of about 80, 90 or 100 of them standing wearing black and black.
2: Mm.
3: So it was a black and white scene. So right in the front, you could see all the white dress. Behind, you could see all black. And then Swami made that beautiful statement. He said, you all are wearing outside white, but inside black. They are outside black, but inside white.
2: Mm.
3: So suddenly it just shook us and said, what is the meaning of nearness and dearness?
2: Mm-hmm.
3: You are near to Swami, but are you dear to Swami? You are far away from Swami, but you are very dear to Him. And again, that another incident. These are, see, simple things when you are just living with Swami's casual statements.
2: Mm-hmm.
3: He comes out from his room early morning in Kodaikanal in the year 99. And the first thing that he does is he goes to the window and parts the curtain a wee bit, a little bit. And through that gap, he is looking at the gate, directly looking at the gate of Sai Shruti, the ashram in Kodaikanal. He says, see, my devotees are waiting for me. It is so cold outside, but they have, in spite of that, they're standing in line. They're waiting for my darshan. And those devotees who are standing there, they have no idea that the Lord is thinking only about them.
2: Mm.
3: They are standing there for his darshan. But what is the Lord doing? He is not relaxing or sleeping in his room. He is constantly thinking of them. And we were there in between to see this beautiful sight of how concerned, how much of love Swami had. He just opened the curtain a little bit and almost telling us, what is the use of you people sitting here? Look at those devotees.
2: Mm.
3: Their heart is with me. Their mind is with me. So my grace is there on them. You people are sitting here close to me, but I am not thinking of you. Such a beautiful...
2: Very similar sight I remember is when we were in Vrindavan. And that particular year, Swami was celebrating Christmas in Vrindavan.
3: Mm, yes.
2: The Christmas just preceding the January when Swami inaugurated the hospital. Swami spent that entire December in Vrindavan. So Swami celebrated Christmas in Vrindavan. So we used to go inside for three sessions. And... you know, it used to be so quiet, right? The stillness of Vrindavan. Rarely you will hear a rumble of a bus or a track, truck going, but otherwise so quiet all the time. So because Swami was celebrating Christmas in Vrindavan, the foreigners who were there in Vrindavan, they were practicing for carols.
3: Mm-hmm.
2: So this beautiful sight of we all sitting right at Swami's feet, right? But Swami, eyes closed, listening to the practice of the carols.
3: Oh, it's beautiful.
2: Right? They were all sitting somewhere far away in the Ramesh Hall.
3: Mm.
2: They didn't know that actually Swami was sitting there and listening to them.
3: Mm.
2: Right? So sweetly they were singing.
3: Mm.
2: You know, just even you could really feel the love in their voices. And here we were sitting in front of Swami, Swami's eyes closed, and he was lost listening to them sing.
3: Beautiful.
2: And really, this is something so important, as you pointed out. These words, I think the ancients have used such words. Why should they use upasana for a word for worship, as a word for worship?
3: Right.
2: Upavasa for fast.
3: Correct.
2: It is so that someday we will look at these words and say, what is it really meant for? Right? What are we trying to achieve? And I think that is where the real transformation starts. So that is probably the end of this discourse. Anything more you'd like to add?
3: We have done three discourses based on Dharma. And it's like a whole section of this series of discourses in the Samashavas. Three discourses dedicated to Dharma, which is such an important concept. I just thought I'll very quickly in a minute try to summarize the three chapters.
2: Sure.
3: So the first chapter, that was the 21st chapter, where Swami said, Dharma will always protect those who adhere to Dharma. He starts off with the idea that all are bound by action, but dharmic action is important. And then when it comes to choosing an action which is what we understand, which is a conventional understanding of what dharma is, versus something which Bhagwan is telling, the Lord is telling, and listening to the Lord comes first. And then Swami gives several examples from Mahabharata how listening to the Lord is the highest form of dharma. Mm. And doing what the Lord has told us is the highest form of dharma. Sarva dharman parityajya, that is beyond all the dharmas that we understand and we go by. In the second discourse where Swami says, yes, we try to do actions, but always we are our like the two eyelids which cover our vision. I and mine, ahankara, mamakara, are like the two eyelids that cover our eyes of wisdom. And in the process, some people are like iron, some people are like gold, some people are like diamond, and some people who have experienced atmic bliss. He says that unless every action only fortifies and strengthens your whole understanding of what dharma and what awareness of atma, that is what we should ultimately yearn for. Desire and fear, he says, blind us and bind us. And to experience atmic bliss, we need to perform dharmic actions. And then Swami says that the buddhi should be in a very, very calm and equanimous state. It should not get affected. It should not affect you when there is happiness and sorrow. And when your intention is selfless, those actions become dharmic. Then he says, some people say, why not give up action itself? It is said, give up the fruit of action. He said, you cannot give up action. Anybody who is born is bound by action. So you have to have the awareness that every action can either be done with Jiva Prajna, with Ishvara Prajna, or Atma Prajna. And then along with that, when you do your actions, that constitute Dharma. And then Swami says, past, present, future, gross, subtle, causal, there are several facets of Dharma, caste, religion, and aspects of Sanatana Dharma. And he says how you should follow this path that you have chosen, but be aware of everything else. Like he says, you are reading Puranas. You should know what are in the Vedas and Itihasas. You should know what are there in the scriptures, because it's like a chaurasta, that four roads coming.
2: Mm.
3: And if you're walking on one road, unaware of what is happening in the other road, you can still meet with an accident. But at the same time, the policeman can guide you.
2: Mm.
3: If you just follow the words of the policeman, which is God, he says, God will safely take you across. And follow one path, but God will take you across. Then the last discourse, he says, the true nature of dharma. He says, when you act, if the action is good, you get a good result. If it is not good, you get a bad result. That happens automatically. And what distinguishes a man from an animal is that dharma and jnana. These are the two things that define a human being. And dharma is something which remains unchanged because it is based on the atma. Everything else is based on outer convenience and outer pressures and outer expectations. And to sum it all, he says, do unto others what you would have them do unto you. And over and above that, if somebody is aware of that and still is harsh, then they're doing it with love for the betterment of the person to whom they are dealing with. So ultimately, over all this comes the concept of love. And when you have that love for God and you understand the inner meaning of every action that you're doing, every ritual, everything that you're doing, then alone you can consider that act as completely dharmic. And I think that is where Swami is saying so many shades of this dharma that Swami has spoken about in these three discourses. But at the end of it, understanding the true import of the word dharma is going closer to God.
2: Right, absolutely. I think that is what Swami would repeatedly say, that, you know, there are different deha dharmas, but what is most important is swadharma, and that dharma which takes you towards your own self, towards the understanding of your own self, is true dharma. And really beautiful that these three discourses Swami has dealt with. And honestly, after the first two discourses, we thought that what more can Swami say on dharma?
3: Right.
2: But then Swami is, I'm sure there is so much more that Swami has covered in so many other discourses on this theme. But nevertheless, this is an opportunity for us to go through this in such small bits, right? It gives us the chance to digest it slowly and bit by bit and comprehend and contemplate on it. We are grateful that we are able to do this with all of you. So this completes the 23rd discourse. When we meet you the next time, we'll meet you with the next discourse. We will conclude with the bhajan that Swami sang at the end of this discourse. On the other side of it, you'll be joined by Brother Bishu for his segment. Till we meet you all next time, take care, keep safe. Jai Sai Ram. Madhura.

Dear listeners, Sarah from Prashanthi Nilayam, the most happening place on the planet, and welcome to Outside Inside Deep Inside. Yes, the Dasara celebrations in Prashanthi Nilayam has begun. The Veda Purusha Saptaha Jnana Yajnam also commenced on October 14th, 2026. Every morning, the ashram reverberates with the chants by the priests as they offer oblations to the sacrificial fire in the Purnachandra Auditorium. And every evening is filled with very inspiring talks and cultural programs. Every Dasara has been a spiritual feast for the eyes, for the mind, for the soul. And as I turn the pages of Sanatana Sarathi in this series, Gems of Sanatana Sarathi, that we have been continuing in Outside Inside Deep Inside for so many weeks now, I have the chance to revisit the Dasara of 1972. Professor Kasturi has documented for us how Dasara was celebrated in that year, in the early 70s. And Dasara is one of those festivals which was celebrated in the Divine Physical Presence of Bhagwan right from the 1940s. And the August 1973 issue of Sanatana Sarathi gives us an account of the Dasara that had happened in those years. Bhagwan, being the supreme harmonizer and the avatar who's come to revive the Vedas and the traditions of the Sanatana Dharma, he directed for the conduct of the Veda Purusha Saptaha Jnana Yajna, and it has been celebrated year after year. It is the 7-day adoration of the Divine Personality glorified in the Vedas. And we adore him with the understanding of his might, of his majesty. And it has always been celebrated in the Purnachandra Hall. In 1972 also, that was the venue of the Dasara celebrations. And every year, all the ceremonials are performed with scrupulous sincerity. There are so many rites, there are so many readings, there are so many chantings that happen. Many probably may not be aware of what is happening on the stage. There are so many priests who are sitting on the stage to give an idea of what goes on even as the yajnam happens on the stage. Brahmashri J. Madhavarama Sharma, in the August 1973 issue of Sanatana Sarathi, shares the various activities that the priests do on the stage during every Dasara festival. So there is a priest, a scholar, who is reading the Devi Bhagavata. It is a sacred text which narrates the ways and means of attracting and adoring the Divine Mother and winning her grace. It is said that during the opening days of the Dasara festival, as well as of the 9-day festival in autumn, this is a time when a lot of people can get afflicted with illnesses, both physical and mental. Disease, distress, and disaster is very likely to happen in these times. And this festival has been designed by our sages who were spiritual scientists to avert these calamities. The propitiation of the Mother Goddess is to protect all the people and to ensure their welfare. The Devi Bhagavatam contains what is called Bhuvaneshwari Vidya, the Mantra Shastra and the Tantra Shastra, pose its special attributes like Kala, Tattva and Bhuvana to the goddess. So the goddess is adored as the one who has all these attributes, Kala, Tattva and Bhuvana. Bhuvana means world. The Shastras declare that there are worlds much greater than ours within the cosmos, and Mother Kali is the sovereign of all these Bhuvanas. So worshipping her in this form and performing this function is called Bhuvaneshwari Vidya, and this is what is described in Devi Bhagavata. Reading this text itself is a form of verbal worship which enables one to win the grace of the Divine Mother. So it has Bhuvaneshwari Vidya. It also has Gayatri Vidya. And in the 12th chapter of Gayatri Vidya, there are 1008 names of Mother Gayatri. Again, in the Devi Bhagavata, you also have Devi Gita, which is, according to the sadhakas, the vital part of the entire text. So the Devi Bhagavata
narrates how the mother incarnated as Durga, as Lakshmi and as Saraswati and brought about the destruction of the demons of sloth, of aggrandizement, of violence. Of course, all of this are largely symbolic. They are symbolic of the eternal fight inside the consciousness of man between good and evil. So the Devi Bhagavata prescribes several remedies to correct the evil and to ensure the good. It reminds man of his inner faculties and potentialities. It exhorts man to develop his inner potentialities through prayer and through penance. And since the Devi Bhagavata dilates upon various mystic formulas, its study helps to purify the inner regions of the consciousness and strengthen the spiritual urges and vibrations in man. Even if one person recites it sitting at one place, the vibrations affect everyone else around and they cause invisible transformations. And that is the reason why the 18,000 verses of this text are recited during the 9 days of Dasara. Whenever these chantings are done, as it is happening now in Prashanti Nilayam, even if you are not chanting, if you are just there in that ambience, it purifies you. It touches you in manner that can transform you. That is how sublime and how elevating these chantings and these vibrations are. In fact, some time ago when we had a global Veda conference and you had experts who were practitioners of transcendental meditation, through their experiments, they showed us that what you achieve through transcendental meditation, you can achieve through the chanting of Vedic hymns, chanting of Rudram. In fact, there was a live demonstration of this in the Sai Hira Convention Hall during the Veda conference about a year ago. So this is the power of the chanting of all these sacred mantras and the sacred texts. What also happens during Dasara on the stage is the Rudra Homam, the Rudra Yaga. The Linga of the Lord is also worshipped. The scriptures say, Abhisheka Priyaha Shivaha. Shiva loves when you perform Abhisheka. So here the pandits recite the Namakam and Chamakam and do the Rudra Homam. They also do the Abhishekam to the Lingam with various liquids, coconut water, milk, honey, fruit juice, water and so on. So both the aspects of Lord Shiva, Shiva and Rudra are propitiated. Rudra helps to destroy evil, avert calamity and arrest distress. And the beneficial Shiva grants us various boons which are all mentioned in the Chamakam. If you read the Chamakam, we are constantly seeking various material things as well as spiritual blessings from the Lord. And Lord in the form of Shiva grants us this as we chant the Chamakam. And in Namakam, we worship the Lord who is present in everything. We worship the Lord and seek His protection. We worship the Lord and offer our salutations. In 1973, Poonachandra Auditorium had 5 sacrificial pits, and they were all done as per the measurements that are laid down in the Shastras, and they were all observed to the T. And there were 3 pandits who were sitting around each sacrificial fire and reciting these Vedic hymns as they were offering oblations into the flames. And it is Ekadasha Rudra chanting, so they will chant the Rudram 11 times over as mentioned in the scriptures. And the God of fire accepts all the offerings of ghee and everything that is offered into the fire. And the God of fire is the medium, Swami says, to convey our prayers, our pleas, our sadhana to the divine person, the supreme person. And what also happens on the stage of Poonachandra Auditorium is a pandit chanting Durga Saptasati, the 700 verse sacred text, which is also called Devi Mahatmyam. It is a part of the Markandeya Purana, and this holy Purana contains the Chandi Mantra or the fierce aspect of the mother. And there are so many ways the mother is propitiated to guard and protect the seeker, protect the one who is praying. There are mantrams which are chanted, which are called Argala Mantram, Kavacha Mantram and so on. 700 verses are recited. The story
goes that Mahavishnu himself was overpowered by Yoga Maya, by the great power of delusion. And when the demons Madhu and Kaitava had to be destroyed, the gods realized that only Mahavishnu could destroy them. So they prayed to Yoga Maya for this god of delusion to release her victim. And after that, Mahavishnu woke up to the sense of his responsibility and slaughtered all these enemies of divinity. What it really means is that delusion can send man to sleep. Man can forget one's duty, one's responsibility, if one is overcome by Maya, by Yoga Maya. Once delusion is destroyed, then man becomes God. Man can achieve victory over every evil. In the Devi Bhagavatam, all the 700 verses speak of the demons Chanda, Munda, Shumbha, Nishumbha, Mahishasura. They are all symbols of lust, greed, envy, anger, desire, and so on. And this Devi Mahatmyam, which is full of hundreds of verses, is a very potent text which is chanted to ward off hostile forces, whether they are there at home or whether they are there in the society or in the nation or in the world. A lot of people chant it daily, and in some of the yagnams it is recited with oblations into the fire 9 times or 100 times or even 1,000 times during the festival. So the Devi Bhagavatam, there is Devi Mahatmyam, as we talked about. There is Rudra Yaga, the Rudra Homam. So there are any number of such sacred chantings and sacred sadhana that goes on the stage of Poonachandra Auditorium during every Dasara celebrations at Prashanthi Nilayam. In fact, let me take you back to now 80s. We were talking about the Rudra fire 9 times or 100 times or even 1,000 times during the festival. So the Devi Bhagavatam, there is Devi Mahatmyam, as we talked about, there is Rudra Yaga, the Rudra Homam. So there are any number of such sacred chantings and sacred sadhana that goes on the stage of Poonachandra Auditorium during every Dasara celebrations at Prashanthi Nilayam. In fact, let me take you back to now 80s. We were talking about the Dasara celebration in the 70s, but

Many students undertook many spiritual practices to make best use of this holy period of Dasara. And a thought occurred to one of the boys at that time, who was part of the Vedam chanting group. He wondered, how about doing the Devi Mahatmya Parayanam? As I said, from 1970s, these are being done. But they were being done by priests, not by the students. The students would chant the Vedic hymns. And in fact, it is after all these priests started coming to Prashanthi Nilayam for Dasara celebrations that you had Veda Patashala in Prashanthi Nilayam and the systematic teaching of Vedic hymns at Prashanthi Nilayam. So the boys at that point in time only learnt these Vedic hymns, but nobody had done Devi Mahatmya Parayanam. And one of the boys gets this thought, how nice it would be if I can do Devi Mahatmya Parayanam. He had heard about it. And his goal was very clear. His goal was to be near to Swami. Goal was to be dear to Swami. No other desire. When the Lord was there in the physical form, what else did anyone aspire for? You just want to be close to Swami. You want to be near Him. You want to be dear to Him, right? That was what the intention of this boy also was. Noble thought, he wanted to do Devi Mahatmya Parayanam, but he had never done it before. He had no knowledge of the procedure. And those were the days when Swami would interact with the students very frequently. Often He would call them inside and give them opportunity to do small tasks for them. They would have opportunities to do Pada Seva. They would have opportunities to do little work like segregation of clothes, which Swami would distribute during birthday, during Dasara, and so on. So when this boy got this thought, he shared his intent with another boy. And this other boy also said, yeah, it's a great idea. If you do Devi Mahatmya Parayanam, I will also join you. Let's do it together. So both of them were now very happy, very enthusiastic. Now they wanted to do it. But the only problem was they were clueless. They didn't know how to go about it. They didn't know the modalities of doing Devi Mahatmya Parayanam. Nonetheless, they knew someone who regularly did the Devi Mahatmya Parayanam during every Navaratri. And it was Sri Padmanabha Shastri, the priest of the Prashanthi Nilayam Mandir at that time. So both the students approached the priest and they told him, sir, we have this desire to do Devi Mahatmya Parayanam. And the priest said, very good, that's a very good thought. Yes, by all means you can do. And then they asked, sir, but we do not know how to go about it. And he says, that is not a problem. I will guide you about the methodology. Here it is Swami's instruction that the entire 13 chapters should be read every day. And it is not to be divided over 9 days. Now the boys did not know that there are 13 chapters that had to be read every day. But now the priest told them this is what Bhagwan has said and that is how he probably has been doing. And then the priest said, but before you read the chapters, you need to do Navanga Puja. The boy said, okay sir, please tell us, we will do Navanga Puja, how to go about it. And he said, usually only when someone initiates you with a Bija Mantra can you undertake this sadhana, else you cannot do it. Somebody needs to initiate you into this practice, into this parayanam. That is the appropriate way to do it. Now the boys were very concerned. They wonder who will initiate them, where can they go. So they instantly asked him, sir, you have done this parayanam for so many years, can you not initiate us? Please, you initiate us and we will do the Devi Mahatmya Parayanam. And the priest immediately said, no, no, no, I cannot do it. I'm not authorized to do also. The boys pleaded, sir, please, you understand our situation. We are very interested in doing this puja. And if you don't help us, where will we go? We do not know anyone else. Whom else can we ask for this gift, for this chance to do Devi Mahatmya Parayanam? And without even taking a second to think, the priest flatly said, why? You go and ask Swami. He will initiate you. And the boy said, no, sir, come on. That is beyond us. There is no way we can ask Swami to do this for us. Because Swami is not just a guru. He is the supreme Godhead. He is the one to whom we are praying. How do we go to him and say that, please initiate us? And the whole purpose is to propitiate you. So they didn't know how to go about it. They didn't know how they can start the parayanam. And asking Bhagwan to initiate them, they thought it would be like asking a distinguished professor to solve the problem of a grade 1 student. How can they go and ask Swami? They thought it would be foolish, it would be very inappropriate. So they didn't know what

do, no option left. They almost gave up the idea. Notwithstanding all this, they did one thing. Even though they had no intention of asking Swami about this, they wrote that Bija Mantra on a piece of paper, what the priest Padmanabha Shastri had told them. And they kept it inside a sacred book. And they carried these volumes to the mandir. So they were seated there and their books were beside them. Quite unusually, when Bhagwan came out of his room that afternoon, the morning when they had discussed with priest, that afternoon when Bhagwan came out for darshan, Swami walked straight to where these two were seated. And Swami did not look at their faces. Swami's gaze was fixed on the volumes next to them. When Bhagwan came near them, Swami stretched out his hand asking for these sacred texts. And those boys immediately presented the book to Swami. So one boy took his book and presented to him. Swami opened the first page and Swami read the title, Devi Mahatmyam. Next, Swami opened the book exactly to the page where the paper with the Bija Mantra was present. And Swami just picked it up, read that mantra, and very lovingly he asked, "Oh, are you planning to do Devi Mahatmya Parayanam?" And this boy, he was so overwhelmed by Swami's love. He said, "We hope to do, Swami. That's what we pray, we want to do." Swami said, "Do it, do it." And Swami blessed that boy profusely, giving clear instructions. "Yes, go ahead and do it." And the same thing Swami did with his friend too. Swami went to him. Swami opened his book, went straight to the Bija Mantra and blessed him. What greater initiation could they have asked for? They had in fact received the fruit of the penance even before undertaking the penance. It was almost like that. That is the love of Bhagwan. And now soaking in that bliss of his love, they started the puja with great earnestness. But it was not easy. It was very challenging because if the boys had to do the Parayanam and if they have to do the Navanga puja, it would take minimum 5 hours, especially if one is doing for the very first time, because most of the Sanskrit words are very difficult to pronounce. And these boys wanted to do it non-stop in one sitting, and they wanted to do it with full concentration, with no interruption, no distraction. But they didn't have the luxury of time, because that was the time of Dasara, and Dasara Yagnam was going on. Their schedule was already very packed. By 5 a.m., they were supposed to join the Vedam chanting, and Swami came out for darshan at 7 a.m. and then Bhagwan went to the Purnachandra auditorium to see the Yagnam, and Swami would be there watching the Yagnam for the next 2-3 hours, and by the time Swami took aarti and retired, it would be 10 a.m. And again the boys had to be ready for darshan early in the afternoon because Swami could arrive any time after 2:30, and by the time all the proceedings ended in the mandir, it would be 6:30. So the only time that they saw that was available to them was in the night. So what did these boys do? They decided to wake up every day at 1 a.m., freshen up quickly and complete the Devi Mahatmya Parayanam for the day by 5 a.m. Somehow they would finish, and by 5 a.m. they are there as part of the Vedam group to participate in the Dasara celebrations. I mean, that is how they managed to do this Parayanam for 8 days, every day waking up at 1 a.m. and doing the Parayanam for 5 hours and then participating in the Dasara celebrations. And that is how they were able to do it for 8 days, and the 9th day arrived. And 9th day was easier in a way because Swami announced that the Purnahuti would be at 10 a.m. and there was no regular 7 a.m. morning darshan. So that day, instead of waking up in the middle of the night, these boys decided, okay, we can probably take it little easy. So they decided to do the final reading after the Vedam chanting at 5 a.m. It was the Vijayadashmi day, and there were thousands waiting to enter the Purnachandra auditorium. People have been queuing up since 2 a.m. And both these boys also wanted to join the crowd. Anyway, promptly they started their last session of their Devi Mahatmya Parayanam after 5 in the morning, and their target was to finish by 8:39,
and then go to the Pune Chandra Auditorium for the Purnahuti. And they were doing this sadhana sitting in the veranda of the old hostel. The old hostel, for those unaware, is an extension of the East Prashanti block, and it has 3 floors. And from there, in those days, you could have a clear and direct view of the Prashanti Mandir. There was no cyclone hall then. You could actually see the balcony of Prashanti Mandir where Bhagwan was physically staying from the second floor, the first floor of this hostel, which later on came to be called as the old hostel. So they were sitting in this first floor of this building and they were doing their Parayanam. And by 8:39, by Swami's grace, they completed it successfully. And in the end, they chanted the Aparadha Kshama Stotram. Whenever we chant Vedic hymns, we chant in the end the Kshama Prarthana, the prayer seeking forgiveness from the Divine for any mistakes committed unknowingly or knowingly during the chanting. So their chanting was complete and they offered that final day of penance at the lotus feet of the Divine Mother in their mind and prayed that their puja, their sadhana is accepted by her. So these boys, they finished the chanting and they mentally prostrated at Bhagwan's feet, offering their salutations in the direction of the mandir. And then they raised their head and guess whom do they see? They see Swami himself. They see that Swami was standing there in the balcony of the mandir, even as they were doing prostrations to Bhagwan from the first floor of the old hostel, and they were doing it mentally, but Swami was there physically letting them know that he is with them every step of this journey, and everything that they have offered, he has accepted. You can imagine the thrill of the students. They were in the 17th heaven. In what better way could Bhagwan have assured them that he has indeed accepted their offering? But the most beautiful thing is, the story did not end here. Look at the compassion of the Divine Lord, the Divine Mother. Swami actually beckoned these two boys from the mandir. So these boys, they just wanted to jump like Hanuman and be in the mandir. If only they could be a monkey, or if only they could do that. Anyway, they just came down the old hostel and they dashed to the mandir. They probably would have clocked better than the fastest runner in the world that day. They dashed like crazy and they long jumped the flight of steps, and in a jiffy they were there in Swami's presence. And the moment Swami saw these boys, Swami smiled. Swami smiled very heartily. And as if nothing has happened, Swami said, "Huh, you be ready by 9 a.m. You tell all the Vedam boys, and you know, we have to go for the Vedam procession to the Pune Chandra Auditorium." In fact, Swami had already given this message the previous day. There was no special reason for Bhagwan to call them and, you know, reiterate it. Everybody was preparing as per Bhagwan's instructions, but it was just to fill the cup of heart of these students with his overpowering love that Bhagwan called them. He just wanted to let them know that how much he values their sadhana, how much he understands the sincerity of their feelings, and how much he wants to shower on them his love, because they had such a pure thought and they did the entire sadhana with such sincerity, determination, purity and patience. Swami not only wanted to give them darshan, Swami wanted to give them not just darshan, but also he wanted to call them, he wanted to bless them with sambhashanam, with some interaction, so that the blessings can be poured into them. That is why he is the most merciful Divine Mother, who will encourage any little effort that one makes to cleanse their being and to walk on the spiritual path. And Swami is most proud when someone does anything sincerely, only to please the Lord. And the Lord does not look for talent or scholarship. The Lord always looks at intent and intensity. And in fact, it is because of this experience in the 80s that these boys from then on undertook so many spiritual practices, because they knew that if they do anything sincerely, their Lord, their beloved, will always respond, will always reward, will always understand, and will always shower his grace. Their goal of becoming near and dear to Swami can be achieved through sincere spiritual sadhana.
Where there is sincerity and purity, there manifests the supreme love of divinity. And once you experience this, all you aspire for is only unity with this supreme divinity, isn't it? And that is what happens during Dasara celebrations. As I was telling you, right from the 70s, you had Devi Bhagavatam, Devi Mahatmyam, you had Rudra Homam. Also, what is read by the priests on the stage of Punachanda auditorium is the sacred epic Ramayana, because Ramayana is not merely the story of Rama. It is the story of man. It's the story of man's life. It is the story of the cosmos. It is the story of the relationship between man, society, nature and divinity. Sage Valmiki ensured the welfare of the world, ensured the happiness of the world by delineating the personality of Rama in a very captivating and uplifting manner. In fact, we know how Sage Valmiki has incorporated the unique Gayatri Mantra into the text of Valmiki Ramayanam, and he made it doubly holy. And how Valmiki has incorporated the Gayatri Mantra in the Ramayana is a very interesting topic, and there are so many ways of looking at it, but one way of understanding this is the Valmiki Ramayana traditionally contains approximately 24,000 slokas or 24,000 verses, while the sacred Gayatri Mantra is composed of 24 syllables. So what is mentioned as per our tradition is that if you take the first letter or syllable of every 1,000th verse throughout the Ramayana epic, the sequence spells out the 24 syllables of the Gayatri Mantra. So the first letter of every 1,000th verse, if we take, then we will have the Gayatri Mantra, all the syllables of the Gayatri Mantra. So that is how Gayatri Mantra is interwoven into Valmiki Ramayana. And devotees frequently cull these 24 specific verses together and they recite it as the Gayatri Ramayana, viewing the entire epic as an expansive embodiment and living commentary on the Vedic wisdom of the Gayatri Mantra. So it's like Ramayana is nothing but an expanded version of the Gayatri Mantra. So what this symbolizes is that Ramayana captures the core essence of the Vedas, just like Gayatri Mantra does, and it represents dharma, inner purification and divine consciousness, and that is what Gayatri Mantra also is all about. So Ramayana is chanted during the Dasara celebrations, and in the Ramayana we have the description of the hermitages, of palaces, the analysis of personal and social and national and worldwide crisis, and the prescription of remedies based on Satya and Dharma. Satya and Dharma are the two cardinal principles which Ramayana constantly talks about. Ramo Vigrahavan Dharmaha. Rama is the embodiment of Dharma. Moreover, though the epic is called Ramayana, Valmiki himself acknowledges that it is Sita Yascha Charitam Mahat. It is also the great story of Mother Sita. So it is not just the story of Ramayana, the story of Rama. It is as much a story of the Divine Mother, Mother Sita. And that is also another reason why it is read during the Navratri festival, the 9 days dedicated to the Divine Mother. And also, reading Ramayana helps one to focus on Hanuman, that incomparable hero and devotee whose very breath is Rama. In fact, there is a regular ceremonial fixed for the ritual reading of Ramayana, and it is always followed by the Pandit at the Purnachandra auditorium also. And all these shlokas are uttered, and Swami says when you utter these shlokas, they remove your shoka, your sorrow. So Swami had all these various sacred texts being read out as part of the Dasara festivities, and this has been going on since the 1970s. What also happens on the stage of Purnachandra auditorium is the worship of the sun god. One will find a person doing prostrations before the sun
adoring the sun by means of certain Vedic hymns, it is the Surya Namaskar that one priest continuously does. In fact, there were occasions when the priest had the opportunity to circumambulate around Bhagwan as Swami would be sitting on the stage in the Purinchada auditorium. He will do Surya Namaskar, these prostrations to the sun facing Bhagwan. It was like he was doing these offerings to the sun of this cosmos, which is Bhagwan, which is the source of all light, all power, all wisdom, all energy of this cosmos. And everyone would be looking at this priest who would be doing this Surya Namaskar again and again, very steadily and very systematically. And he would circumambulate, chanting the hymn, glorifying the 12 names of Lord Surya, the sun god. And every time he will prostrate very elaborately, and he would do it more than 100 times a day. And that was a very moving and a thrilling thing to see how this priest had this opportunity to do prostrations to Bhagwan so many times as part of the Surya Namaskar Puja. The sun is the visible form of the Supreme. God is Tejasam Tejaha. He is the most splendorous one. The sun rises and sets. The sun warms and drinks up the seas and lakes, and by means of the power given to the sun by the divine, the sun fills the whole solar system with energy. And because the sun shines, we have life, we have heat, we have intelligence. Thousands have noticed with delight and devotion the scene where Swami would stand before this prostrating priest, and Swami would be assuring him that he is himself the source of all that solar and cosmic energy. Swami would accept the pranams and Swami would bless this priest. Traditionally, there is a knowledge, a system of knowledge known as the drawing in of the solar power, you know, a knowledge or a practice by which you can draw to yourself the power of the sun. And you can do this, you know, by doing regular prostrations to the sun for 128 days continuously. If you do that, then you can arouse the splendor latent in our hearts by contacting the subtle power of the sun. You know, you, by the sun worship, you contact this subtle power of the sun and you fill your life with splendor. There are so many such secret knowledges that are available in our scriptures. And that is one of the things. The sun worship is what goes on the stage of Purnachanda Auditorium during the Dasara celebrations. We read in the scriptures that even Rama prayed to the sun god. The mantra that he used is Aditya Hridayam. The scriptures say, Arogyam Bhaskaradi Chet, which means that if you want health, pray to the sun. It is sun who can give you health. So all these pujas and chantings and the sadhana is done to propitiate all the positive powers of the cosmos. That's what happens during the Dasara celebrations. There is also the Sri Chakra Puja. In one corner of the Purnachandra stage, there is Sri Chakra, which is worshipped in traditional style. This mystic drawing is also known as Meru Chakra. It is the highest and the most supreme stage of yoga, represented in geometrical design. And the enclosures which mark off the chakra represent the entire cosmos. The center of the chakra or wheel is taken as representing the Shiva Shakti principle, the positive and the negative, the active and the not so active. The universe is Shakti, energy. Shiva is Atma, the witness, the soul. So in that Sri Chakra design, in that Meru wheel, on the central dot or bindu is the Mother Goddess, the Mother principle. That is where Shakti is installed. So the Sri Chakra is meditated upon as symbolic of the mystic forces that operate in man. The mystic force that operate in the thousand-petaled lotus on the zenith of the head where Shakti is established. So there is the lunar region at the center of our head. Nectar drops flow from there and they purify all the centers of one's being. Bhagwan is that source of nectar, and the Sri Chakra worship serves to remind us of that divinity that is there within us. I mean, the power that is there
in our human self is tremendous. All the powers of the cosmos are there in the human body. And sadhanas like this that we do during Dasara, the Sri Chakra worship, the Surya Namaskar, the Devi Bhagavatam, all of them help to harness the secret energies, the secret powers that are packed in us, and we never make that effort to unlock and to arouse those potentialities in us. And that's what Dasara does. And there is, of course, the Vedic chanting, and that's where a lot of students also join. And generally, Yajurveda is what is chanted, because Yajurveda has all those hymns connected with the yagnams and the other ceremonial rites. When the atmosphere resounds to the loud chanting of Vedic hymns, the rays of grace shower upon everyone. I mean, this is what the Veda says. When Vedic hymns are chanted, grace is showered on everyone. And that is what one experiences in Prashanthi Nilayam during every Dasara celebrations. If you just go and sit in the Poonachandra auditorium, you will feel cleansed. Those vibrations, they send a thrill down your being. They say that even if one person has mastered the Atharvana Veda, he can save the land from all the troubles by his very presence. There'll be no calamity in that land, even if one person has mastered the Atharvana Veda. That's how powerful are these mantras and these hymns that are present in our Vedas. And that is the reason why Vedas are chanted, for promoting the welfare and prosperity of the world. All the homams and yagyams that are done in Prashanthi Nilayam, it is always for Loka Kalyanam. It is always for the welfare of the world. And Bhagwan, in the last few years of his physical sojourn, made it mandatory for Vedam chanting to happen in Prashanthi Nilayam. And that's how, even till this day, every morning and evening, Vedic hymns are chanted in the Sai Kulwant Hall. And even during COVID, it never stopped. This practice never stopped. Once upon a time, the number of Chaturvedis. Chaturvedi is a person who has mastered the four Vedas. But with time, you know, that kind of people reduced. And then you had Trivedis, people who have mastered three Vedas. And then we have Dvivedis, people who have mastered only two Vedas. So over time, there have been some dilution of the seriousness with which these practices have been observed. And that is the reason why Bhagavan says, I have come for Vedodharana, for Veda Samrakshana, Veda Poshana. And that is what Bhagavan has been doing right from the 1950s. And even till this day, that's why the Dasara Yagnam continues in Prashanthi Nilayam. There is also the Chandi chanting that happens during the Dasara celebrations. So there are some priests who are wearing red silk cloth, and they are having ash marks and kumkum dots on their foreheads. They are repeating sacred names of Chandi, of Ganapati, and of other divine forms. And at the conclusion of the 9 days, they offer the fruits of their sadhana to the Universal Absolute with the words Om Tat Sat Brahmarpanam. The japa is done with concentration on the form of the divinity that the name indicates. And many times it is done half silently, half aloud, or sometimes just within their inner consciousness. The japa is a symbol of the continuous repetition by the breath of man. Repetition of what? Repetition of this mystic formulae of soham, of all these sacred Bijakshara mantras. And soham means, I am he. I and my father are one. I am the light. The light is in me. I am the light. That is what soham is all about. That is what is Hamsa Gayatri Japa. Bhagwan, who is the goal of every mantra, of every mystic formula, every potent name, gives an ear to this sadhana that is done by all these devotees and the students, so that all these seekers realize the unity of the sight, the seer, and the seen. Ultimately, Advaita Darshanam Jnanam. The true knowledge is the knowledge of non-duality. There is only one. And all of these practices help us to reach that stage, reach that understanding, reach that awareness. What is also chanted during Dasara is the Lalita Sahasranamam. In fact, you find Lalita Sahasranamam being chanted every day
during the Dasara in the Gayatri temple and in the Lakshmi temple. You know, the priests do it in the Lakshmi temple. In the Gayatri temple, you have so many devotees together chanting the 1008 names of Sri Lalita, the tender-hearted mother. And the prayer to the mother is for the welfare and peace in the world. 1008 is a symbol of infinity. The mother has infinite names, infinite forms, infinite glory. 1008 is also reminiscent of the 1000-petaled lotus on the head end of the yogic canal. When we talk about the Kundalini yoga, when we talk about the Kundalini practice, there is that chamber through which energy, divine awareness rises until it reaches the top of our head, and that's when there is absolute blossoming of one's spiritual potential. So that blossoming of the lotus that happens on the head, which is called Sahasrara, that lotus is often described as the 1008-petal lotus. So these 1008 names of the Divine Mother in Lalita Sahasranam again has so many mysterious connotations to it. The first name is Shri Mata, the Mother. Second, Shri Maharagni. She is the sovereign queen. And the third, Srimat Simhasaneshwari, the goddess on the lion throne. And towards the end, we have Sri Chakra Rajanilaya, one who is installed in the Sri Chakra. We talked about it, how she is the one who is at the center of the Sri Chakra geometric design, which symbolizes divinity. Sri Chakra Rajanilaya, Srimat Tripura Sundari, the one who is charming, the one who is presiding over all the three states, the gross, subtle and the causal bodies of living beings. Srimat Tripura Sundari. Shri Shiva Shaktyeka Swarupini, the one whose form is the emergence of Shiva and Shakti, the positive and the negative, the nature and the divine, whose form symbolizes the unity of creator and creation. As the legend goes, Shiva burned to ashes the god of desire by casting on him his fiery third eye, and the story goes to say that mankind was saved only by the divine mother who arose out of the Chidagni Kunda, what we say. Chidagni Kunda is the Chid is intelligence, Agni Kunda is the fire pit, it is the fire pit of intelligence. That is what saved the creation. And that is how the Divine Mother destroyed the demons and cleared the path of spirituality and devotion, so that the people who have the ardor and the yearning and the spiritual seekers can now do their sadhana without any obstruction. To restore to man the thirst for salvation, the readings of the glory of Lalita, Mother Lalita, is absolutely beneficial. And she is also known as the Kundalini power, that unawakened yogic power in man. She is represented by that power. When the 1008 names of the Divine Mother are repeated, the splendor of the goddess illumines all around us. In fact, when any of these are chanted, it doesn't purify just the person who is chanting, it purifies everyone in the neighborhood. It has ramifications that one cannot easily understand or visualize. Everything goes to purify the atmosphere, and the purified atmosphere helps to cleanse the world of negativity. And that is the reason why Adi Shankaracharya established a rule in every mutt that he established, that the Sri Chakra has to be installed there, and the 108 names of Mother Lalita has to be recited. So even though Adi Shankaracharya was the great advocate of the Advaita philosophy, then philosophy of non-dualism, but he said that we must chant the Lalita Sahasranamam, we must have the Sri Chakra installed, because Shiva Advaita and Shakti Advaita, it's all one. Ultimately, you can reach that state of non-dualism, non-dualistic understanding, only through the sincere practice of these energy principles, these symbols of the divine, these images that help you to go beyond the form. So that is how the Dasara celebrations has been going on in Prashantilam. All of these happens even now. You will find a priest doing
Surya Namaskar. You'll find so many priests sitting there on the stage and doing Ramayana Paranam, Devi Mahatmya Paranam. There is somebody doing Sri Chakra Puja. There is, of course, the Rudra Homam happening. There is a Devi Puja happening. And there are now so many students who in the hostels have taken up this sadhana of doing Devi Mahatmyam. So you will find a lot of young priests, so to speak, wearing ochre, and they're sitting in the Purnachana auditorium, and they're all students who have woken up very early in the morning, and they are apportioning every day 4 to 5 hours, and they are doing the Durga Saptasati, the Devi Mahatmyam, Paranam, the 700 verses they are chanting, because they want to do something to get closer to Bhagavan. They also want to be near and dear to Swami, and it is their way of connecting to Bhagavan and offering their gratitude and seeking the grace of Bhagavan. So Dasara is a very, very elevating time. Dasara is a time when the spiritual vibrations are suffused into everything that one does. And it is the most propitious time to do any spiritual practice, because the ambience is the most conducive. And that is how Dasara has been all these years in Prashantinilayam. And with time, it has only become bigger, and the glory has only increased. Now in the Purnachanda auditorium, which has been revamped, the Dasara celebrations is absolutely glorious. And of course, if one is physically there, one can feel the vibrations sitting there in the Purnachanda auditorium. But if one is unable to come, one can definitely catch a glimpse of these celebrations on our Prashanti Mandir live channel. Every day, the Yagnam is live streamed. Of course, you can listen to the chantings and you can chant along with them, and you know, you can feel the sacredness emanating from this place. But nothing like you sitting there where the Yagnam is happening, because it is always different when you watch something on screen and when you are there physically. But no matter where we are, if we are tuned, if our heart is tuned, then wherever we are, we will feel the presence of the Divine. We will feel His fragrance. We will feel the power of His love surrounding us, protecting us, guiding us, liberating us. And that is the power of Dasara. That is how Dasara should be celebrated. Let us fill ourselves with this light and delight of Dasara and sanctify our lives. Let us now fill ourselves with sacred chants which adore the Divine Mother.

Each of these chants are so powerful and they're all like mantras. And it's so important for us to recite them, hear them, and during Dasara, we can spend our time chanting, listening, contemplating on these sacred names of the Divine Mother. That will definitely purify our every limb, our every organ, and strengthen us from within and without. Strengthen our body, our mind, our soul. Dear listeners, thank you so much for being with me through this journey as we were contemplating on the Dasara rituals, ceremonies, and the practices in Prashanti Nilayam. And we'll continue this in the coming episodes of Outside, Inside, Deep Inside, and in this segment, our series, Gems of Sanatan Sarathi. Thank you so much. Sai Ram.

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Sai Ram, dear listener. Navratri is a nine-night festival during which we worship the divine in the form of goddesses Durga, Lakshmi and Saraswati. But what is the right way to celebrate this festival and how should we pray to God? Bhagwan Baba compassionately guides us on these important aspects. Let us now listen to a divine discourse delivered in the Purnachandra Auditorium on the second day of Dasara celebrations in Prashanthi Nilayam on the 15th of October 1988.

Whatever number of and types of education you master, to whatever extent you study, all these studies and education is only to eke out a living. Without knowing the secret behind the indweller of this physical body, would these studies and this education save you and take you to the supreme state

The tattva, the real spirituality is forgotten. And people are filling their heads with matters relating to cinemas. All the good things and virtues have been considered as the mistakes in the society.

0: 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This is the word of Sai, which shows the path of truth.
1: Prema Swarupular.
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1: Prema Swarupular.
0: Embodiments of divine love.
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0: You just heard a divine discourse delivered by Bhagwan Baba in the Purnachandra Auditorium on the second day of the Dasara celebrations in Prashanthi Nilayam on the 15th of October 1988. According to Bhagwan Baba, during Navratri days, we should pray thus. O Mother Durga, you are in the form of energy in my body. Please flow as divine motivation and help me so as to not degrade or misuse your presence within me for any wrongful reason. If Durga is the energy in the body, then the food we partake is the form of Mother Lakshmi. We should not waste food, water or any of the five elements. And Mother Saraswati expresses her divine presence as our speech. Hence, we should speak softly, sweetly, and only if we can improve upon the peace. Navratri celebrations, therefore, are a reminder that we should not waste energy in any form. Thank you and Sai Ram.
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Offering our most prayerful and humble salutations at the lotus feet of our dearest Lord, Bhagwan Sri Sathya Sai Baba. Om Sri Sai Ram. Respected elders, teachers, and my dear brothers and sisters, welcome to the second day's proceedings of Prashanti Vidwan Mahasabha, which is being held in the auspices of Prashanti Nilayam. There is a beautiful interaction between the Devatas and the Devi that is documented in Durga Saptasati. This is in chapter 4, which is titled Sakradi Stuti. Devi has just annihilated the demon Mahishasura. And then all the Devatas come together and sing praises of Devi. They extol Devi. Now, Devi is very pleased with all the Devatas. And Devi says, Vretam Tridushas Sarve Yadasmatto Bhivanchitam. O Devatas, I am very happy. I am pleased with your praises. I am ready to give you a boon. Ask whatever you want and I shall give it to you. And then the Devatas come together and say, Bhagavatya Krutam Sarvam Nakinchidava Sishyate. They say that, O Divine Mother, there is nothing more left for us to ask. Yadayam Nihata Shatru Rasmakam Mahishasuraha. The moment you have annihilated this demon called Mahishasura, you have fulfilled all that we have wanted. We don't have anything to ask. However, this is the clause. Yedi chapi varodayas tvayasmakam maheshwari. O mother, out of your infinite benevolence, your karuna, if you at all want to give us a boon, what would that be? Samsmruta samsmruta tvamno himsedha paramapadaha. Whenever we think of you,

Through the last 1 hour, sir has demonstrated how Swami is the very form of Devi and how various elements of Puttaparthi like the Tintrini Vriksham and the Chitravati River have come together, and this place was chosen by the universal mother, the mother who pervades the entire universe, to take a form, concentrate itself and come here in Parthi to bless us all. I have summarized sir's talk in a padyam. 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Lord Sai is verily the form of the Universal Mother. Let us know this truth. Vishwamelladu Vyapriyai Undeduta Velasenu Ichatan Vishwajanani. Swami chose this place, Puttaparthi, to come as an avatar and bless us all. And what is the Paramavidya that he taught us? What is the Ekadasha Mahavidya, which is beyond the Dasha Mahavidyas? Paripurna Premaye Paramavidya. That pure love is the very essence of what Swami has taught us. And Sri Vidya Marmamun Sri Chakra Samnagni Telipenu Manasai Tipi Marala. All the puzzles that are there in these Dashamahavidyas, all the complex rituals and all the complex concepts, which is beyond some of our comprehension, Swami has made it very simple to us. And he told, love all, serve all. That is the greatest sadhana that one can do. That is the Parama Mahavidya. I thank Dr. Palapathi Shyamalananda Prasad Garu once again for enlightening us through this session. Sai Ram.

Om Shri Sai Ram. Invoking Bhagwan's divine blessings. Tomorrow is the third day of the 7-day long Veda Purusha Saptaha Gyana Yagnam, which is being held during the morning sessions in the Purnachandra Auditorium as a part of the Dashara celebrations at Prashanti Nilayam. The Purnachandra Hall will be opened for entry at 7 a.m. The morning session in the Purnachandra Hall will conclude with Mangalarti at around 9:45, following which devotees can proceed to Sai Kulwant Hall to receive Bhagwan's Divya Darshan, which will conclude with Maha Mangalarti. Those devotees who wish to witness the further proceedings of the Yagnam in the Purnachandra Hall can remain seated. Tomorrow is the third day of the Prashanti Vidvan Mahasabha, which is being conducted during the evening sessions of Sai Kulwant Hall as a part of the Dashara celebrations in Prashanti Nilayam. The evening session in Sai Kulwant Hall will commence at 4:30 with Vedam chanting. At 4:50, the proceedings of the Prashanti Vidvan Mahasabha will commence, comprising invocatory Vedam, talk by Dr. Soumya Srinivasan, D. Vidvan Mahasabha, which is being conducted during the evening sessions of Sai Kulwant Hall as a part of the Dashara celebrations in Prashanti Nilayam. The evening session in Sai Kulwant Hall will commence at 4:30 with Vedam chanting. At 4:50, the proceedings of the Prashanti Vidvan Mahasabha will commence, comprising invocatory Vedam, talk by Dr. Soumya Srinivasan, Dean, Student Welfare, Sri

0: Sai Institute of Higher Learning, Anantapur campus. We will then be blessed with Bhagwan's divine discourse. The evening session in Sai Kulwant Hall will conclude with bhajans and Mangalarti, followed by Bhagwan's Divya Darshan. Jai Sai Ram.
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2: Let us offer our reverential and grateful salutations at the lotus feet of our most beautiful, beloved Bhagwan. Dearest Lord, please bless us so that every day transforms into a day of prayer. Every second in our lives becomes yet another second spent living, reveling in your glory and experiencing your love. With this prayer, let's move on and welcome to a fresh episode of Radio Sai Bhajan Classroom. Today we learn a bhajan which adores our beloved Bhagwan as Lord Shiva. The first line of the bhajan goes like this.

0: So this is what we will be learning now, and like always, let's get familiar with the lyrics and then we'll move on to the raga, the beat of the bhajan, and then we will have a beautiful discussion with Brother Sonam Gyamso, a former student of Baba's University, dwelling on the bhava aspect of the bhajan. And in the end, we will listen to the Prashanti Mandir version of this bhajan as it is sung by the students of Bhagwan's University. So here are the lyrics to get started.
1: Mahadeva, Shiva, Shambho, Shankara, Maheshwara, Shiva, Shambho, Shankara, Mahadeva, Shiva, Shambho, Shankara, Maulishwara, Shiva, Shambho, Shankara, Madanantaka, Shiva, Shambho, Shankara, Mrityumjaya, Shiva, Shambho, Shankara.
0: Now that we are familiar with the lyrics, let's move on to how this bhajan should be sung. Brother Ravi Kumar and Anirudh now give us a slow, careful demonstration of the tune of this bhajan.
2: This bhajan is being sung in the scale C sharp Madhyam.

0: So that is how softly and soothingly this bhajan flows. Brother Ravi Kumar and Anirudh gave us a lovely demonstration. And now for those of us who are keen students of music, Brother Anirudh is here with us in the studios to tell us more about the raga of this bhajan and its technical structure. So tell us, Anirudh, what do you think about this bhajan's technicalities?
1: Sairam Vishu.
0: Sairam.
1: As you said, it's a very sweet composition based on the rag Bhageshri in the both streams of music. And the notes of this raga are as follows. Sa ga komal ga ma dha shuddha ni dha ni sa

0: All these are based on Bhagyashri, melodious raga.
1: Absolutely. And generally most of them are very soft and slow bhajans.
0: Yeah, even they are short and sweet bhajans actually.
1: Yes.
0: Maybe Amba Mandahasavadini is a beautiful bhajan, which is not so short, like Mahadeva, which has only just 4 lines.
1: Yes. So I guess there are many bhajans in this raga, and each one is very beautifully composed.
0: Yeah.
1: So shall we move on to the swaras of the bhajan?
0: Yeah, let's move on to the swaras for each line. The first line.

0: Beautiful. It sounds so melodious when you hear only the swaras. And it definitely is a very slow bhajan, isn't it? It's a very meditative melody.
1: Yeah. It generally is sung in maybe fourth or fifth in a usual bhajan session of 45 minutes or 1 hour.
0: So shall we do the beat of the bhajan?
1: Yeah, the beat of this bhajan is 8 beat, which is Aditalam or Kherva. The count is 1, 2, 3, 4. 1, 2, 3, 4.

0: That was beautiful. Thank you very much, Anirudh and Arvind Sai.
1: Thank you, Vishu. Sairam.
0: Sairam. So with the raga and the beat done, we now move on to the next part of this classroom where we discuss about the significant aspect of bhajan singing, which is bhava or the feeling. Every bhajan acquires meaning and life because of the feeling that every devotee puts into it. And we now have Brother Sonam Gyamso, an alumnus of Baba's University, a gifted singer and a composer of many Sai bhajans, share his insights on this bhajan. This conversation was recorded a few days prior to Guru Purnima 2015. Sairam, Brother Sonam, and a warm welcome to the studios of Radio Sai.
2: Sairam, Vishu.
0: I'm so happy that you are here in Prashantinilam now for the Guru Purnima festival.
2: Yeah.
0: And Bhagwan is our Sadguru.
2: Definitely.
0: And when we sing any bhajan, our Sadguru is so fantastic.
2: Yeah.
0: That we can put this cosmic consciousness, this Sadguru, into any form, into any beautiful container.
2: Yeah.
0: And pour out our love to him.
2: Definitely.
0: And we are so fortunate that we were witness to a phenomenon like this. We don't have to imagine. And we were able to experience the cosmic consciousness relating to us at various levels.
2: Yeah.
0: And I think every bhajan, when you think about it deeply, becomes an experience of this nature, where you just relate to this supreme being through one beautiful way. One musical, beautiful way.
2: Yeah.
0: And that way, I think bhajans is one of the greatest gifts that he has given us.
2: Yeah.
0: If I may ask you to share your reflections and insights, when you sing this bhajan, Mahadeva, Shiva, Shambho, Shankara, what comes to you?
2: Yeah, before I launch into the feel of this bhajan, that every time I think of this bhajan or when I sing this bhajan that I get, I would like to just, add on to what you were telling some time back. That, without any imagination, we have got such a fantastic guru, Sadguru, and it's so easy to think of him. And it's because he has made it so simple for us. We are so lucky that we already got the form and his majestic form before us, and we lived with the form. We shared the same space with the form for such a long, long time. And then imagination becomes so subsidiary in the sense that it becomes so easy. People who wouldn't have seen the Lord, for them it would have to be, just imagination, imagining a name and a form. And Bhagwan has made it so simple because we have already seen him. And then imagining him is so easy. Every day, every moment we can live with him. And that's what we are doing. And as you pointed out so rightly, in the idiom of music, it becomes so simpler and so profound. Well, when I think of this beautiful bhajan, Mahadeva, Shiva, Shambho, Shankara, and for those who are lovers of music and people who are knowledgeable about music, this bhajan is, as has been said some time back, it's set in a raga, which is sung at night, maybe Pratham Prahar or whatever, around 7, 8 o'clock. And then I started thinking that if it is a very, very dark Amavasya night, what I would call, the Ashivaratri, and then I am at the foothills of the Kailash, and then from there, when you think of Shiva, who is seated atop, like perched on the Kailash mountain with Parvati, and then this song, when I was, even this morning when I was just closing my eyes and I was meditating on this bhajan, this thought came to me. The bhajan took me straight to the base of the Kailash. And from there, I was imagining Shiva in such a shanta swarup, in a very peaceful form. This is one bhajan that, unlike most of the Shiva bhajans that we hear, which reflects his rudrata, this is one bhajan which makes you feel so peaceful. The composition is like that. And should I just sing it out once?
0: Please.

0: Shankar. The first line itself, Mahadeva, makes you feel so jubilant, makes you feel so happy, and then makes you feel so peaceful. This bhajan is, you know, saturated with these beautiful values of peace, tranquility. What they call, you know, there is a innate silence in this bhajan. It calms down all your, you know, all your passions. All your indriyas are calmed down. And then when you just sing this one bhajan alone, I feel that you become a very near and dear of Shiva.
1: Wonderful. When you mentioned that how, as you sing this, all your senses calm down, and that is what is portrayed, if you see in the coming lines, Madanantaka. Now, Madana is Cupid.
0: Yeah.
1: And among all the Shadaripus, the six vices, the first one to conquer is Kama.
0: Yeah.
1: And so here you have Lord Shiva being described as the one who annihilates Kama.
0: Yes.
1: You mentioned how this is the feel of the bhajan, and the lyrics also actually take you towards that.
0: Yeah. And the flow of the bhajan is such that it appears to be a bhajan that is being composed, that is being manifested in the musician, in the singer, in the devotee, as he experiences, goes through an experience. In fact, it's listing out of all the experiences of a devotee who is in deep meditation at the foothills of the Kailash mountain, and then thinking about Shiva. So Mahadeva Shiva Shambho Shankara, right from the beginning, the entire, you know, the manner in which Shiva is extolled, it just, you know, simply tells us that it's an experience which the person is going through. And as he experiences and as he narrates the experience, it's in a very lyrical form, in a musical form, and it's just a spontaneous manifestation. I'm 100% sure that the person, the lucky person, fortunate one, whom Swami would have picked up for the manifestation of this bhajan, would have gone through this experience and then only composed the bhajan. So it's the experience first, and then the musical form, the musical revelation next.
1: And as you mentioned, this bhajan is only singing the glories of Lord Shiva.
0: Yeah.
1: I think as you go from one line to the other, you only extol the virtues of Mahadeva.
0: We should just feel the peace of this line itself. Mahadeva. It's so beautiful, so profound. Shiva Shambho Shankara. The feel itself is, you know, extraordinary. And you couldn't imagine this anywhere. I have heard songs take this melodic pattern itself, this Bageshwari, so many songs we have heard. But then this one song really stands out as a song of real peace and tranquility.
1: Amazing. I think the imagery of Shiva in meditation always fills you with peace, with auspiciousness. Shiva means auspiciousness.
0: Yeah. And consciousness.
1: And consciousness. Oh yeah.
0: Swami says that Shava nahi Shiva.
1: Shiva.
0: Shava is Jar.
1: Yes.
0: And Shiva is Chetan.
1: Chetan. And so this bhajan actually just so beautifully fits into that imagery of Shiva lost in meditation.
0: Yeah.
1: The master of all the senses.
0: Oh, beautiful. Yes.
1: And as you sing, you are, as you very beautifully said, you are at the foot of the hills of Kailasha. You are at the lotus feet of Lord Shiva. And you one look at him and you are filled with that peace.
0: Yes. And then a moment comes wherein you really don't need that form, that name, you know. Because when you are singing, when you are experiencing, going through an experience like this, because, you know, it's an experience, as I was telling you, that has been made very audible to us. It's an experience of a person which has been made audible to us, and we can go through the same experience through this bhajan, because the bhajan carries that. And what happens is, when you are singing right from the beginning, from the first line itself, Mahadeva, Shiva, Shambhu, Shankara, the one who bestows goodness to everyone, and so beautiful as it has been described, the meaning has already been so beautifully expounded by so many wonderful seers and people who are experts in bhajan. They have done it. But then the meaning itself is so beautiful. Maulishwara Shiva Shambho Shankara, Madanantaka Shiva Shambho Shankara, Mrityunjaya Shiva Shambho Shankara. Can you imagine? So I feel that, you know, it's the myself reaching out for my higher self. It's that. After all, Kailash is here in the heart. And then, wow, you know, when you are sitting at the foothills of the Kailash, it is just me reaching out for my higher self, which is my true nature.
1: Amazing.
0: And Swami says that the only reason why I have manifested is to make every sentient or insentient being conscious of this reality, that you are not this body, not this mind, not the intellect, but beyond that. And this one bhajan, if it is really felt properly and sung properly, gives you that beautiful, vivid imagination and experience both.
1: I mean, very rightly you said that this bhajan actually takes you to the level where you feel you are the self.
0: Yeah.
1: And in that journey, first step is to control the senses.
0: Beautiful.
1: And so you have Madanantaka. So you need the grace of the divine to calm all your senses. And once all the Shadaripus are gone, then you have the Harishadvarga.
0: Yeah.
1: After the Harishadvarga is gone, you have the Harishadvarga. Oh, that is when the Satya Dharma Shanti and peace comes. Yeah. And the last line says Mrityunjaya. Finally you reach a stage which is beyond death. And that is Atma is the only thing.
0: Beautiful.
1: Which is beyond death.
0: Yeah.
1: Which is beyond this world.
0: Yeah.
1: Just takes on the form of the body, and the body has all these Shadaripus.
0: Yeah.
1: And very beautifully you said that though it starts with the form, it actually leads us to that...
0: The formlessness.
1: The formlessness leads us to that stage where you feel one as the self, as the Atma.
0: Yeah.
1: And that is a whole journey.
0: Journey, yeah.
1: Never really thought this bhajan conveys so much. Amazing.
0: Just within the ambit of one bhajan, an entire Vedanta darshan.
1: True.
0: And such profound composition.
1: Amazing. And I don't think even the author would have thought that let me compose a bhajan which describes the spiritual journey of his aspirant. But I think it is just an outpouring of devotion, but it happens in such a way that it is profound.
0: Yes.
1: I think just like all compositions are, when you are so tuned to him, when you are so much connected to him, what comes out will be something as inspirational as this.
0: Definitely.
1: And I think that is how it happened with all the poet saints of our land.
0: Definitely. And Swami has made us go through this experience to make us understand that this is how even you are a potential Tyagaraja, you are a potential, you know, Ekanath, Tukaram. All of us, after all, we are treading the same path that are treaded by these people, the Bhakti Marga. And then ultimately, the intonations or even the nuances of music, nothing matters ultimately to the Lord. What matters is our abject supplication, the way we surrender ourselves. That is what matters. And bhajan teaches us that.
1: And I think we have seen that also with Bhagwan. All the students, they were not expert musicians. The students were people who came here to do their academics. And some of them knew perhaps a bit of singing. Some of them did not know how to sing.
0: Oh,
1: but
0: let me tell you.
1: Them sing.
0: Let me tell you one beautiful instance. Now I'm reminded again. It takes me back in time. In Vrindavan, you know Lakshminarayan Kote.
1: Yes.
0: He is a very good singer. And then at that point of time, he had a chance to sing this bhajan in the vestibule of the old Vrindavan bungalow. And that day, the great Amma Subbulakshmi was in Vrindavan. So she was also sitting, along with mortals like us, she was also sitting with us. And then Lakshminarayan Kote sang this bhajan, Mahadeva Shiva Shambho. Yeah, oh. He sang this bhajan.
1: Way back in the 80s.
0: Way back in the 80s. It must have been 1980 itself.
1: Oh.
0: Then, after the bhajan session, Swami asked Amma Subbulakshmi, normally he would do this. And then he would, you know, revel in people telling him that your boys are singing so well. But that day, Amma Subbulakshmi ji, she really pointed out this bhajan and said that, Swami, that bhajan is exceptionally well sung, so beautifully sung. Your students, they know classical music, they know music so well. Every part was so immaculately done, so immaculately sung. Then Swami looked at her and said, no, they haven't learned music. They are just singing out of devotion. Swami said this.
1: Swami said that?
0: Swami said that. And it was so beautiful when even a person like Amma Subbulakshmi, she really said that your student must have learned music because he sings so well. As you said just now, you know, even if you haven't learned music, bhajan molds you up so much that even people who had no clue about music, they start singing, and then a lot of other people won't believe that this person hasn't learned music, because the bhajan shapes you up. It really molds up your tonal quality and the timbre in your voice, and everything starts happening without your knowledge. Very inconspicuously it starts happening when you start singing bhajan. And this is one thing which I would have otherwise forgotten. But you, again, Swami, prompted you to speak those lines. And then it reminded me of that moment way back in 1980.
1: And the beautiful thing is, as you sing, you cannot but get purified.
0: Yes.
1: It will not only improve your tonal quality and all the other aspects connected to your voice and your singing and your talent in terms of music, but it cannot just not purify you.
0: Yeah, definitely.
1: And that is the most beautiful part. And when I think about it, this is a sadhana which anybody can do. You don't have to know music. You don't have to be someone who has had any so-called gift of music. But you can spend your entire lifetime just in submerged in bhajans. And it's such a musical and such a beautiful way to spend your life.
0: No doubt about it.
1: And you'll attain the highest.
0: And the best way to, you know, aim for perfection, relative perfection, Swami says. And Sai Bhajan is the best Sugam Sangeet, Swami says.
1: Sugam Sangeet.
0: It's the easiest thing to do.
1: Easiest thing to do.
0: And no wonder, because, you know, you go to the organization, Satasavar Nation, anywhere in the world, people are vying with one another to sing bhajan.
1: Yes.
0: People who would have shied away from public.
1: Yes.
0: Till yesterday.
1: Oh, yes.
0: We just go out there and they say, come on, I'm going to sing. They yes. Stake the claims, you know. I want to sing my bhajan, my part. So that much empowerment. Bhajan has endowed upon
1: so
0: people.
1: So true, so true.
0: Yeah.
1: I mean, you're so right. People who never ever thought they can sort of present themselves in front of a gathering.
0: Gathering.
1: Now they're gearing up to sing, even though they may not be musically anywhere.
0: Yeah.
1: That is what it has done at so many levels, isn't it?
0: Definitely.
1: Amazing. At so many dimensions.
0: And many of them feeling bad that I didn't get my chance today.
1: I didn't get my chance today. Yes. Wow. Beautiful, sir. And the other thought that also came as when you mentioned about Mr. Kote is, Bhagwan was so compassionate, is so compassionate that he always reveled in the students and devotees singing these bhajans because it was coming out of devotion.
0: Yeah.
1: Even though musically they were nowhere. Many times I now shudder to think how much each one of us, I mean, I'm talking about myself.
0: Mm-hmm.
1: If the Shruti was in Puttaparthi, perhaps I was singing in Paris. That is how far I was in Shruti, but he heard.
0: He heard.
1: And he was, and given that he is the embodiment of music, for him perfection matters so much.
0: Yeah.
1: But he went through this just because it was coming out of devotion, just because it was his children.
0: Yeah.
1: Because I know for someone who knows music very well, how torturous it is to listen to something which is not in tune.
0: But Vishu, one more thing, you know, whether you are actively involved in singing bhajan, leading a bhajan, or just following bhajan, because bhajan is today the crux of the entire organization, Sri Satya Sai Seva organization, and all the activities of the organization. So when you look at it from one angle, through bhajan, Swami has been shaping up people. Swami has been spiritualizing people, you know, changing their entire way of thinking, goading them towards a higher goal of life, you know, and through bhajan, he has been doing that. And that is why whenever people went out of scale also, he would just quietly listen to go through the whole bhajan. And then with that encouragement, that person would really pick himself up. And then try to perfect himself. So ultimately, he would find that it's not only music or bhajan that I have perfected, but my life has changed.
1: Life has changed.
0: So it's a life-changing experience, you know.
1: Absolutely.
0: Wonderful. That is what bhajan is.
1: Wonderful. Thank you very much, sir. I know we can go on talking about bhajan.
0: Yeah.
1: A lifetime is not enough.
0: Definitely.
1: But thank you so much for sharing these beautiful insights that came as we reflected on this bhajan, where we adore Bhagwan as Mahadeva, as the Shiva Shakti Swarupa. Thank you so much.
0: Thank you so much.
1: Sarah. So that was Brother Sonam Gyamso from Sikkim, a former student of Baba's University who has had the chance of singing in front of Bhagwan for decades and also composing many Sai Bhajans, which he does even now. He is someone who is actively engaged in spreading and disseminating the fragrance of Sai Bhajans all over India and the world. So with those reflections, let's move on to the last part of this classroom, where we listen to the bhajan sung by the students of Baba's University in the Prashanti Nilayam Mandir. And as you listen to this, dear listeners, please join and sing along, relish the beauty of this bhajan, and immerse yourself in the bhava of this sacred composition.

0: With that, we come to an end of the current episode of Radio Sai Bhajan Classroom. We hope you enjoyed it. If you have any queries or comments, as always, you can write to listener@radiosai.org. The audio engineers for this program are Sunil and Abhishek. The background score was done by another alumnus from Chennai, T.S. Ramakrishnan. With heart full of gratitude, we offer this yet another episode of Radio Sai Bhajan Classroom at Bhagwan's Lotus Feet.
1: 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Thank you and Sai Ram.

0: Sairam, dear listener. We now bring you an episode from the special Satsang series which we started in May 2020. The video of these talks and discussions were simultaneously broadcast on our YouTube channel and Facebook page as well. The current episode is a presentation by Bishu and Prem of the Sri Sathya Sai Media Center on the theme Rising Up to His Love. Reflections on the life of Mrs. Ratan Lal. Late Mrs. Ratan Lal was an ardent devotee of Bhagwan who was blessed to mother him after Mother Ishwaramma left her mortal coil in 1972. Her journey to his lotus feet and her evolution from being a devotee to becoming an exemplar servitor of Bhagwan has profound lessons for everyone on the spiritual path. The second part of this episode was first broadcast on February 3rd, 2022.
1: Sairam, dear listeners, and welcome to the studios of Sri Sathya Sai Media Center. We offer our loving and prayerful salutations at Bhagwan's lotus feet. And we are here today with His grace and guidance to continue a satsang that we had started a few months ago on one of the greatest servitors of Bhagwan who had the chance to mother the divine avatar, mother the divine body of Bhagwan, the story of Mrs. Ratan Lal. The word Ratan means a gem or a diamond. And as I read the life of Mrs. Ratan Lal, it always to me seems that it's the story of a diamond of a devotee. Bhagwan says, He gives us diamonds so that one day we will learn to kill our mind, because only when our mind dies can we truly become the diamond that Bhagwan wants us to become. And when you read the life of Mrs. Ratan Lal, when you read how she went through all those chills and thrills of becoming a devotee, the whole journey, you know, it was all culminating to that point of eliminating your mind. And we started this session wherein we told you how she took over the chance of looking after Bhagwan's body, looking after Swami's kitchen, serving food to Bhagwan just 6 months before Mother Ishwaramma left her mortal coil. So it was all divinely ordained. Every person who has the chance to be with the avatar is definitely destined, and they have been preparing, their souls have been preparing for it for lifetimes. So we went back to the story and we told you how she had her first darshan 1965 in the garden of Mr. P.K. Sawant, and it was a darshan in the middle of the night where they were waiting for Bhagwan to come. Swami arrived pretty late in the night and Swami retired, so to speak, and everyone prayed, no Swami, and it was Mrs. Ratan Lal who led the gathering.

0: the moment where the light entered into her, and that was the dramatic manner in which Bhagwan entered her life, and then came the second darshan, right?
1: Right, and talking of the second darshan that she had in Mumbai, it was Swami's second visit to Mumbai too,
0: yes.
1: And the second darshan was equally special in its own way, because that very first darshan gave a glimpse of what kind of a devotee she was. She was not a devotee who was going to take no for an answer.
0: Yeah.
1: Right?
0: Yes.
1: It was Swami who had retired, but she already had an inkling about how you draw His grace, but probably did not have the right vision of Swami at that point. He didn't really get a good look at Swami. It was late in the night. It was dark. The next day, she goes to the house of this devotee, Mr. Savant. And when she goes there and she says that she comes from a family that has this history of serving,
0: yes,
1: sons and sadhus.
0: Yes.
1: She says that about 100 Mahamandaleshwars, yes, would be hosted in her house in Karachi. This is before the partition.
0: Yeah.
1: And for 6 months together, they would camp in their house and they would have their pravachans and they would feed them. There would be satsangs. So she was looking forward to see Swami as another, you know, great sadhu of that kind. And the first time Swami walks into their presence, she sees Swami and the first question in her mind is this Swami? She said, I was expecting a 6 feet figure with a big stomach and a flowing beard, but here is Swami looking so tender. And
0: yes,
1: instantly her
0: yes,
1: heart melted. And we were talking about the role that she played in the avatar's life as being a mother. That motherly instinct was kindled right at that very moment, like many, many devotees have. So that was the second darshan that she had, the pleasant shock of how Swami appeared and what she expected and what,
0: yes,
1: Swami turned out to be. That was the second darshan that she had, which you discussed about last time.
0: Yes. And she says, you know, she almost felt like hugging Swami.
1: Right.
0: You know, as we have earlier also discussed, but I think just that first darshan, that, as they say, you know, that love at first sight, it was like the divine captured her completely.
1: Right.
0: That one moment, the soul knew that this is home. I am home.
1: Right. So that was the second darshan that she had. And then the very next day, I think she had the darshan in the Shanmukhananda Hall.
0: Yes.
1: Right. That was when even Mr. Ratanlal, another great devotee, her husband, he had his first darshan, who was not very keen to have Swami's darshan at that point in time. Right. And his first reaction to Swami was also very remarkable in its own way, because he was a person who was very fond of his cars, his gadgets, and that's how Mrs. Ratanlal describes him. And after the first darshan, they come out and the first thing they discover is the brand new car that he had bought, and he had brought it, he had driven in that car to have Swami's darshan. Somebody had broken into it and stolen all the gadgets in the car and components from it. And he was very, very calm about it. Mrs. Ratanlal was very surprised to see his reaction. And she could instantly see that this was the effect of Swami's darshan. Right? So that was the other very standout experience they had,
0: yes,
1: during that first darshan
0: very
1: itself.
0: Calming transformation.
1: Right.
0: And the most important thing also is that touch of Swami, the slight touch of Bhagwan. I mean, we know how Bhagwan went on the other aisle.
1: Right.
0: And that electric, spiritual electric shock kind of a feeling. And I think that is also something that we have seen in so many devotees' lives. You know, first Padmanamaskar or the first sparshan was so exhilarating, divinely uplifting experience. And I think same thing happened. Literally, he was lifted off his chair. That's what Mrs. Ratanlal says. And the interesting thing is, after that, you know, when they're supposed to return and they were supposed to come back, and generally Mrs. Ratanlal would go along with Mr. Ratanlal's sister, and there would be another car where Mr. Ratanlal would go, and that day he says, no, you don't go with my sister, you be with me. And he goes on asking questions about Bhagwan, you know, that one moment with Swami. And there, when Bhagwan was giving the discourse, she says how he was only crying,
1: right,
0: even though he did not understand Telugu, but he was completely in tears. And I think that was the time when the dam sort of broke and he only wanted to know more about Swami. And let's listen to Mrs. Ratanlal speak about it, about the transformation that happened. And also, the interesting thing is, when you look at all these first encounters in devotees'

0: lives. You will also many times find that there were a lot of things that happened preceding that event.
1: Right.
0: There were a lot of things that when you later see, you can connect the dots. And you would see that Bhagwan was actually preparing that particular soul for that moment for so many years, for so many decades in that lifetime. And I think that is something which happened with Mrs. Ratanlal also. And let's listen to Mrs. Ratanlal herself narrate those signs and wonders that happened before the moment when the light entered into her.
2: In my shrine, 6 months before, now Bhrigu is a rishi, and rishi is supposed to wear white clothes.
3: Good.
2: I used to change their clothes, give them bath and everything. It was a very elaborate puja, which my Guruji had initiated. So, 7:30 when I would sit for my puja in the evening, the main statue would start transforming, and instead of white, I would see orange and all those colors, and I would see the big halo, you know, the hair, and the face was not very clear, and I went on thinking that it is Bhrigu Rishi who's sort of, you know, showing me. Now, I had a big ring, and this 6 months before, Swami started appearing. I could see Swami, not only I could see, but most of his devotees could also see Swami moving, walking and all that. And I used to wonder, what is this? These friends of mine told me that this is Swami, but I had not seen Swami. So that day I went to their house, you know, and I saw Swami's picture. That was previous to Swami's darshan.
3: Correct.
2: So I said, he comes every day in the evening. And these Atals, Mrs. Atal and the girls confirmed that, yes, Swami, we see Swami sitting on the chair also for bhajan. You know, we used to have ladies bhajan, not, you know. Hoega koi Swami, I used to say, you know. But I was so surprised that, my God, what? This is such a petite, you know, you feel like hugging. You feel like as if you have seen your child. You know, that was my first reaction, you know. And I had to sort of hold on to my emotions, because I don't show my emotions. And I don't get carried away, you know.
1: So that, dear listeners, was that beautiful reflection that she was sharing. This, after she had the first darshan of Swami, she realized that this form of Swami was not new to her, as she explained. Swami was giving her that darshan till that point in time, but she was not aware that this was Swami. And even when people tell her that this is Sai Baba, they say, she sort of says, Hoega koi Swami.
0: Swami,
1: he must be. And it's so beautiful, and it's very comforting for a devotee to understand that the first time you interact with Swami is not the first time, right?
0: Yes.
1: It is so heartwarming to know that.
0: Yes.
1: Because there is no devotee I have come across who felt that they came early to Swami. Yeah. Almost every devotee would say that, oh, I came just in the 60s. Oh, I came just in the 50s.
0: Yeah.
1: Right? And of course, what do we say about you and me? But to know that this is not a relationship, or this is not a connection that has started now. It has been something that has been going on for long. Here she was seeing that in her own lifetime, that connection was there. And the other standout thing as devotees, when we listen to this part of the narration, what we should remember is no sadhana goes waste. Right? No sadhana is pointless. Yes, still we see the results in front of us. We might feel disappointed. We might feel disheartened. But with Swami, as Krishna tells Arjuna in the Gita, he says, in this path there is no wastage.
0: Absolutely.
1: Right? In the worldly path,
0: correct,
1: you might try to achieve something. When you don't achieve it, you might say it's a failure.
0: Yes.
1: Right? He says, in the path of sadhana, there is no failure, because it always is adding up to your ultimate success.
0: Yes.
1: And that's what we see here. And a very unique devotee, as from her narration we can make out, she comes from a very affluent and a very influential family.
0: Yeah.
1: But at the same time, extremely religious, how she says that she would never give up that puja that puja. She would do every day. Mm. And later she also talks about the other religious observances mm. that she would take up periodically. Yes. So very religious, in spite of being affluent. Most of us have this misconception that God, religion, prayer is for people who have a lot of worldly and physical needs yes. to be met. That is not the case.
0: Yes.
1: And an upbringing is so important, yes. right? She said her family, the way they would serve holy men and women whenever they would get the opportunity. I think all of that matters. The family upbringing, your personal sadhana, very, very important. And at one point you find that everything finds fulfillment yes. the moment you come face to face with Swami.
0: Absolutely. In fact, the point that you made, Prem, is absolutely so important. Whatever you do for the world, any effort that you do for the world can sometimes go waste, but no single ounce of energy that we have spent on God, for God, will ever go waste. And I think that's a very, very powerful lesson for all of us. And as you said, it almost seems like everything that she did was to prepare her for that moment. And we all later on realize, as we discussed earlier also, we are not new. I mean, we know that, you know, we think we have come to Swami, but we think we took this step to come to Swami, and later on we realize that Swami has been taking 99 steps. We have taken one step, but Swami has been taking so many steps over so many lifetimes to give us that chance, to give us that benediction. And you definitely see that in so many devotees, that revelation happens. You take the story of Mr. Victor Kanu, you know, Swami comes in his vision, and in his vision he sees Prashant Nilayam, and finally he comes to this holy abode. You take the life of Mr. James Sinclair, mm. you know, in his meditations, you know, he was crying out to the Lord, "I don't know, God, who you are, where you are, but my life is a mess, you know, I want you to take over." And during his light meditation, Jyoti meditation, in the flame, he sees the orange robe and the halo of hair, and he just dismisses it. What is it?
1: Right.
0: You know?
1: Very similar to what she was experiencing.
0: She was experiencing. And Sinclair, he does more meditation, and then one day, you know, when he's returning in the night from the washroom, then suddenly he sees this orange figure standing there, and again he dismisses it. No, it can't be. It might be some hallucination. He sees in a dream that there are three beings carrying him, one with a long beard and one with the look of Jesus Christ and one with the orange hue. Later on, you know, he realized that it was Shirdi Sai, Parthi Sai and Prema Sai, you know, taking him onto a hill. And finally, when he physically sees Bhagawan, you know, Swami says, "I came to you twice." Only then it clicks. And then Swami says, you know, "Will you do something for me?" And, you know, Swami tells him, "I don't want anything, just be happy." But you see that in so many devotees' lives, you know, in all our lives it is there. You know, if we think that we have done anything, we have taken this step, no, we finally understood.
1: This is in the mid-60s, yes. Just a few years later, Swami goes to Africa.
0: Yes.
1: When he comes back, I think we made a mention of this very beautiful statement that Swami makes. When Swami had returned to Mumbai, there was a function held to celebrate the event of Swami making an overseas yes. trip. And one of the devotees in his excitement made a statement that now the Sai fold is expanded to include even the Africans. And when Swami gave a discourse after that, Swami said, "What does that even mean?" Swami made a beautiful statement. He yes. said, "I am Sanatana, come as Nutana."
0: Yes.
1: Right? Never forget that. Yes. And that is what it is, as Swami would say.
0: I'm eternal.
1: Right? Yeah. And Swami would, when he talks about Tyagaraja, he would say, yes. why Tyagaraja would sing in first person to Rama?
0: Yes.
1: Right? He would not refer to him in second person in a respectful way. Because Swami would say, he's an old friend. God is yeah. always an old friend. Right?
0: Amazing.
1: So that was the very beautiful thing that, you know, stands out in that narration. And the other thing is the whole idea of an avatar itself, when you look at it, it is for this purpose. Swami makes a few observations about the purpose of an avatar. I think even in the Bhagavata Vahini, in the introductory chapter, Swami makes a mention. There are some discourses where Swami makes a mention of this.
0: Yes.
1: We often say, paritranaya sadhunam, vinashaya chatushkritam. Swami said in that discourse which I came across, and very interesting, he said, but God cannot see bad in anyone.
0: You are right? saying God comes to vanquish the evil.
1: Right, vanquish the evil, but God cannot see bad in anyone. By nature, God sees only good. Right? And then Swami said that, does God need to come down to punish the wicked? the wicked will anyway get punished because that is the cosmic law. Then Swami went on to say, if there is one thing that God can do only when he comes in a human form, that is giving this opportunity of those devotees, for those devotees who have loved and worshipped him for so many years and births, to have this opportunity to commune with him, to be touched by him, to have him to relate to, right? And that's what we can see. Someone who is, I mean, if this is about her short lifetime till that point in time, clearly it shows that this is a soul that has gone through many pious lives, and here is Swami as an avatar coming to reward that. And we see what an enormous blessing that she was given.
0: Absolutely. No, that is absolutely so beautiful. The only reason God comes down is to give us joy. And I think anything that God wanted to achieve, he could have achieved in his omniscient form, and it's continuing even now. Exactly, it's continuing even now. But that whole chance of, you know, talking to Swami, whole chance of touching Swami, whole chance of being with Swami, that is something you can experience only when he comes down in a human form, and God comes down only for that purpose. Otherwise, God can save us, God can take care of us, and that continues, as we said, even now. And I think that is the reason why when the avatar comes, the avatar rewards all these souls who were pining for this chance for lifetimes. They have done sadhana for so many years, just like Rama came for a Shabari, Rama came for a Ahalya. I think there were so many such souls who were pining for this chance, and when the avatar comes, all the souls get that amazing blessing. And as you live with the avatar slowly takes you on that journey of Sakshatkar, and that's what we would see as we go on in this series. Bhagwan gives the beautiful analogy of Chamatkar, Sanskar, Paropakar, Sakshatkar. So now Mrs. Ratanlal and Mr. Ratanlal, they have developed faith in Swami, they have recognized Swami, and now begins the beautiful journey of the Leela phase of Bhagwan. You know, they're experiencing the beautiful Chamatkars of Swami, and they did experience some amazing miracles in that early phase of their association with Bhagwan. Let's listen to Mrs. Ratanlal narrate those absolutely incredible stories.
2: Now, third day, Mrs. Atal telephones to me at 2 o'clock that Swami has sent a message. He's coming at 4 o'clock to the house. And what shall I do? I said, why are you worried? Everything will be done. I telephoned to the house, you know. They had in the meantime told me what Swami likes, you know. So all those things were prepared. I telephoned to my flower man, and within 1 hour he came and he decorated the whole house. So Swami comes. I with few, you know, bhajan singers who used to come on Tuesday. We are sitting in the drawing room, and Swami was taken inside to the family, you know. And she called my husband also. She wanted me to be there. I said, no, it doesn't look nice. Then who will sing the bhajans? So you leave me there. It doesn't, you know, look nice. Now I am singing. After 20 minutes, Swami comes. Swami comes. Kamal Sani's mother was with me. Kamal Sani's brother, older brother, Arun, had a hole in his heart. You know, my husband had very bad sinuses. And Dr. Tirotkar, who at that time was a very famous doctor, he advised us to go to Switzerland for his operation. Now this child who is born blind, I had 16 operations, you know. Minus 14 and minus 13 were her glasses. And she's sitting next to me. The bhajan is going on. After 20 minutes, Swami got up, comes to me, asks me to put my hand forward and materialize the lot of vibhuti. Then he asked this girl, take off your glasses, and rubbed vibhuti on her face. My husband was standing in one corner. Swami goes straight to him, and from head, face, throat is all full of vibhuti. Then he goes to Arun, who was standing also in one corner, asks him to open his shirt and rubbed vibhuti on his chest. And Swami went away. Next morning, 5 o'clock, my niece telephones to me, I've got a headache. And she says, Bridge auntie, what shall I do? if I put on the glasses, I get headache. If I don't put on the glasses, you know, I feel all right. I said, but can you see? She says, much better.
3: Wow.
2: But then remove the glasses. But my mother is scolding me. I said, all right, we will handle that. In the meantime, Swami was there. We were going morning, evening. Swami left for Prasanthi Nilayam. Now, my husband had to go. Our booking is done for Switzerland. My husband had to go to check up again with Dr. Tarotkar. And he said, there is no need for you to go to Switzerland. Cancel your trip. Meantime, Arun's mother used to take Arun every month to a doctor. What happened that Arun's father was a very senior in Firestones. But he had brain hemorrhage. No, he took Arun to Vellore when the WHO people came. By mistake, they had cut him on the right side. And they stitched him and they left 3 tickets for the mother, father and Arun to come to America, you know, for the operation. But within 1 month, the father died of brain hemorrhage in 3 hours. So the mother was left absolutely like, you know, she didn't even know what she's doing and all that. But I kept her with me, you know, in my boutique to help, you know, and look after these 2 boys, Arun as well as Kamal. That is how Kamal came to Parthie after his schooling. And he joined the college and then became the professor in the university. Yeah. Understand? Mm. And they were coming regularly. And Arun has got no hole in his heart. This was what... Now it started. My God, every day, Baba, Baba, Baba. My husband drove me nuts. I said, Baba, Baba, main kya karun, Baba?
0: So that was Swami's surprise visit to Mr. Atal's house. And Mrs. Ratanlal, even though very new to Swami, was her usual self of, in a moment, organizing everything. I think that was one trademark virtue of Mrs. Ratanlal. Later on in Swami's mission, we would see that she was the person to go to if you want to get anything done. Very, very resourceful, very, very present in how to handle situations. And even though first time, you know, she was doing a thing like that, Mr. Atal and Mrs. Atal, they are devotees for very long, but they were tensed. How do we manage? But she is very new, but she said, don't worry. I will organize the bhajan. I will organize the flowers. I will do the decoration. Don't worry. I think that is the kind of, you know.
1: But Swami was always fond of
0: woman,
1: that. That sort of a
0: yes.
1: enterprising nature.
0: Absolutely.
1: We always saw Swami being very fond of that.
0: Yes, absolutely. You know, never you get a no for an answer. Mm. If anything has to be done, she just get it done. And of course, you know, Mr. Atal and Mrs. Atal, we know that they were the ones actually who first told about Bhagwan. You know, it was because of them that she went to Mr. Savan's house, you know, right, asking for those passes too. So in some way, you know,
1: trying to be resourceful for them, she actually came to Swami.
0: Yeah, absolutely. Right. And of course, amazing miracles happened.
1: Yeah, absolutely. I mean, you were just talking about Swami's beginning the Leela phase, and
0: yes,
1: like, Swami is not losing any time. This is just the third day after they've seen Swami,
0: yes,
1: right? They're coming to this person's house. And how different those 3 maladies were, which
0: yes,
1: were cured by Swami. Mr. Ratanlal suffering from acute sinusitis,
0: yes,
1: then knees having almost blindness,
0: yes,
1: minus 13 or minus
0: yeah,
1: 15 or something like that, she was saying, with the power in the eyes. And then this boy with a hole in his heart. The same Vibhuti cures sinusitis, cures blindness, and cures the hole in the heart. And how remarkable is that? Whenever I come across miracles such as these, especially medical miracles, I cannot but stop and wonder that the same Swami also started hospitals, right? And it really, every time it only shows you that He doesn't require institutions, He doesn't require professionals, He doesn't require people to do these things, because it's there, everyone has witnessed it, that He's able to impart health just by a touch, just by through that vibhuti, he's been able to impart knowledge just through a touch.
0: Yes.
1: How often have we seen that?
0: Yes.
1: As part of the satsang series, recently we had Devsan sir speak
0: yes.
1: about
0: oh, yeah.
1: you know, how Swami came in his dream and literally solved the problem that he was struggling to solve in the course of his research.
0: Yeah.
1: And how many such people are there who have been touched in ways? If we are to look at these as only as miracles, I think we will be missing out something. Especially as few of us who are having this opportunity to serve in Swami's name, I think it's a constant reminder for us that Swami doesn't need us. We need the service that we're doing. This is merely an opportunity that Swami is creating. A hospital is an opportunity Swami has created for doctors. A university is an opportunity Swami has created for academicians.
0: Yes.
1: And media center is an opportunity Swami has created for you and me. But
0: yes.
1: I mean, how beautiful that episode is. And you cannot look at this episode and say that Swami did this miracle to convince them. Because they were already convinced,
0: yes.
1: right? That conviction has already come. And when you speak about chamatkar as the first step, we often translate chamatkar as being miracles. But chamatkar actually is a spark,
0: yeah.
1: right? When there's a spark. And even before the miracle, actually the spark is there. The first darshan of Swami has created that spark. The miracle is just another form of that same chamatkar that they've seen. And so it's a very beautiful episode of those three cures happening one after the other through the same hand, creating the same vibhuti.
0: Absolutely. And she narrates about how Swami cured the hole in the heart of Arun Sahani.
1: Right.
0: Kamal Sahani and Arun Sahani, they were two brothers. And later on, the former students of Bhagwan's University, you know, who were part of the Vrindavan campus in the 70s, remember about Kamal Sahani. She mentions that Kamal
1: right.
0: Sahani became a student. And in fact, Mr. Kamal Sahani, who later on also became a faculty member in Bhagwan's college, was a fantastic student. He was excellent in his academics, as well as a great orator, writer, someone who was like a gem in Bhagwan's University. In fact, he was also part of the trip that went to Kashmir with
1: right.
0: Bhagwan. In fact, probably he was a master of ceremonies for so many
1: right.
0: events.
1: I mean, in Sanatan Sarthi,
0: yes.
1: we were seeing so many references to the talks that he had given in Swami's presence.
0: Presence. So that was another, you know, everything of Bhagwan has so many dimensions to it. It was Mrs. Ratanlal who was instrumental for the Sahanis
1: mm-hmm.
0: to come into Bhagwan's fold. In fact, I was reading about Kamal Sahani and I think I will just read out this mm-hmm. beautiful way he describes Swami's Kashmir trip. Just
1: okay.
0: two, three lines mm-hmm. of, you know, a glimpse of the beautiful heart of Kamal Sahani. Talking about the Kashmir trip, he says, "The very sight of the red robe was enough for people to cry. Literally. Several cried aloud, praying that he should bless them. Some persons, unable to withstand the call of the divine, broke all human barriers and fell at his feet, pouring forth their anguish to receive in return benediction and vibhuti. Word spread that God had come. The city was aflame with the signet of eternity, the Lord himself." I mean, you find so many beautiful talks of Mr. Kamal Sahani. So again, that was another lovely dimension. Every time Bhagwan touches one life, it's not just that one life and that one particular soul. There will be so many other things that will be happening parallelly, and that we see. And we will see more and more in Mrs. Ratanlal's life, because she was truly that instrument of Bhagwan to bring amazing instruments of Swami's mission in
1: right.
0: the years to come. And we'll see that as we go along in this series.
1: And the other thing that stands out about this portion is that she doesn't say that we had this problem and we are going to Swami seeking cure or seeking his
0: yes.
1: grace to deal with these problems. I mean, she was just there.
0: Yes.
1: Both Mr. and Mrs. Ratanlal wanted to be in
0: yes.
1: Swami's presence as many times as possible.
0: Mm.
1: They were curious to know about yes. Swami. That love was beginning to flow, and I think everything else fell
0: yes.
1: in place, right? Whatever had to be done,
0: yes.
1: Swami did. And I think that, again, is a beautiful lesson for us. And all that we need to do is express and shower our love on Swami. Whatever is needed, it will be taken care of. There probably might have been other problems which were not solved by Swami.
0: Yes.
1: I mean, we never know.
0: Yes.
1: But it doesn't matter, because what is necessary, I think he will do that. And
0: yes.
1: that is the first step that each one of us take. As I said, chamatkar need not necessarily mean a miracle.
0: Yes.
1: It could just mean that first moment when your eyes fell on Swami's and you said, yes, I think I've reached.
0: Yes.
1: Right, as Howard Margaret beautifully entitles is one of his books.
0: Yeah.
1: He says, where the road ends, right? Yes. How often have we felt that?
0: Yes.
1: The first darshan meant for us that, you know, this is where the road ends.
0: Yes.
1: And that is that chamatkar. And as Swami would always say, chamatkar must lead to sanskar. The transformation. And whenever Swami speaks about sanskar, one of the oft-repeated examples is that of a lump of steel becoming a wristwatch. And Swami would say that it doesn't simply become a wristwatch. It needs to be put in the fire. It needs to be beaten. It needs to be scrubbed. That process is painful. It's very counterintuitive. The Lord who seems to be removing pains in the first step seems to be the same Lord who's putting us through a little bit of trouble in the second one. But that is the nature of sanskar, and that is how transformation or purification, right? Sanskar, as Swami defines it, happens. That purificatory process needs to be endured. And that is where a true devotee shines.
0: Absolutely.
1: And as we can see in the next part where she describes, all this was fine. Swami was visiting the city of Mumbai. Very interestingly, a few days back, I was listening to a conversation with an alumni whose grandparents came to Swami in the 1950s. So their family was in some town in Tamil Nadu, where the grandmother comes to know about Swami. Somebody tells her, there's an avatar Purusha in Puttaparthi. You should go and see him. So in all excitement, she goes and tells her husband that I heard this. Should we go? And the husband says, if he is God, he should come to us. Why should we go to him? Right? A very weird proposition to be placed in front of God. He said, if he is God, he will come to us. We don't have to go in search of him. And just probably the next month or something, he gets a telegram from the collector of that town saying that Satya Sai Baba is visiting our town and he's going to be in my official residence. If you wish to have his darshan, you can come.
0: Wow.
1: And Swami had come all the way, and in the first interview, Swami says, now I have come. Now you come to Puttaparthi.
0: Wow.
1: Right? So, in the comforts of their own city in Bombay, in a very luxurious setup, Swami gave them the first darshan. Of course, there was a little bit of obstacles even there, but it was a comfortable setup to have your first darshan. But now Swami invites them to Puttaparthi, and there something very interesting awaits them. Mm. So we listen to that, dear listeners, in the voice of Mrs. Ramana.
0: Before that, just to add, Vinayam, you know, when you reflect on this, as you said, she never asked for anything, you know. Everything, all the miracles happened, all the cure happened unasked. It's just that all that she had was love for Bhagwan. If you have that love for Bhagwan, grace automatically flows. I think that is something very beautiful. And when you think about the first time also, when she went for darshan, it was because she wanted to help Mr. and Mrs. Atal.
1: Right, Atal.
0: You know, it was that hard. She said they want to go, and if she's going to ask for them passes, it may not happen, so let me also join. So it was always that heart, you know, a beautiful heart, and fill that beautiful heart with deep love for Bhagwan. That's all that is needed. Automatically, everything that is to be solved in your life will get solved. And let's now listen to Mrs. Ratnalal talking about her first trip to Puttaparthi.
2: Then we got a message from Swami. That come for Dasara. Now, my Guruji, from the very beginning, all our puja used to be for Lok Kalyan. So, Navratra puja twice a year was done in a very elaborate manner. You know, with Kanya Pujan, Brahman Pujan, Sab Chandi and all that. So, I said, I can't go, you know. He said, if you don't go, and in those days, what was Puttaparthi? When you entered the Ganpati gate, there was no Ganpati, there was a well. And there were only two rooms on the right side. Kaccha, mud houses. And there was a little barrack before for the state bank. And then further on, Kasturi's room. That was also kaccha. There was no, near the little hall, which was supposed to be the gathering hall, was only, I think, not only, I don't think 500 people would be able to sit. There were 50-60 people on one side and 50-60 women on the other side. Now when we come, Kasturi went to Swami and one room was allotted. out of that. But you know, Raja Reddy's mother-in-law, Mrs. Dixit, who was a kacheri singer at that time, when Swami came to Bombay, she had given a performance. And Swami had invited her for Dasara. Now she, her husband, her mother and her father, Jyotsna with her mother and father, and they were 9 people, and we were 4 people. 13 people, where are they going to sleep? And there was one room inside, and there was a small thing. We used to go 2:30 outside. There were 4 cubicles, you know, with this tarped curtain. And if you saw that bucket in the morning, you would not have bath. There was 4 anise for cold bucket and 8 anise for hot bucket. And Swami said that you put water in that, you know, and let Ratanlal not go and have a bath outside, you know. But these 9 people, they had no consideration. I would, you know, there was nobody. We had to go to the well. I used to sort of take out water in small buckets. But for his 2 or 3 buckets, I had to engage somebody. But they would go and put their hands and all that. You can't use that water for anything. And I'm fasting. I used to cook under the tree, first for Ratanlal and these 3 people. Then clean and then cook for myself, because no onions, no garlic, nothing. My food had to be fasting food, you know. So, badi mushkil. So, we used to go at 1 o'clock, 12 o'clock. You know where the tank is? The water tank is? There used to be very nice 5-6 trees. So, I used to take the mat and go and make my husband lie down and put the fan on for him to sleep for 20 minutes, you know, and then come down. It was such a, but I tell you, Anil, those 10 days, they were like really as if we are in heaven.
3: In spite of all the difficulties.
2: My whole house was air conditioned. There are 4 cars, there are 4 drivers, there are 10 servants and all that. Here there is no servant, there is nothing, nothing is available outside. We kept the taxi, we had to send the taxi every 2 days, 3 days to Bangalore, because we had to get fruit, we had to get vegetables. There is no shop, there is nothing available, you know. Luckily, because we were told, so we had brought our milk powder, and no milk was available, nothing was available, you know.
0: So that is how her first trip to Puttaparthi was. No place to stay, no water, no electricity, no food, no provisions, nothing. And one very beautiful thing when you listen to her, when the interviewer actually says, it must have been very difficult, auntie, you know, so challenging. I mean, how do you manage, you know, they were living under trees, and how do you actually sustain yourself? But, you know, she says, no, Petra, that was heaven. That was heaven. And that is something so amazing. You know, even though there were so many physical challenges, but the love for Bhagwan was so intense that everything got subsumed in that. Everything became insignificant. That pull of Bhagwan was so great, you know. And it was really also such a fantastic time to be with Swami, you know. Physically, Swami also was giving so much time. But it just goes to show that once we develop that kind of love for Bhagwan, any challenge in our life, you know, we all the time say, you know, I have this problem, I have that, this problem, in the, I have family problem, I have problems in my office. Whatever be our difficult ordeals to face, the answer to that solution is increase your love for Bhagwan. That's all. Once you increase your love for Bhagwan, everything else will become insignificant. Life can become heaven. And I think that is something that you get from Mrs. Ratanlal all through. In fact, that is something again we will see when we read more and more about her life. She had so many challenges even after, you know, she came to Bhagwan and she had the chance to look after Swami. But every time there was this obstacle, she just increased her love for Bhagwan. And the pull of Bhagwan's love was so fantastic that everything else did not matter, isn't it?
1: Right, and it's not new to us that we are listening about these Spartan living conditions in those days. But then look at the background. I think it just gives you a sense of what it meant for some of these people to come during those times.
0: Yes.
1: As she says, four cars, four drivers, and 10 servants.
0: She had an air-conditioned house.
1: Right, air-conditioned, an entire house air-conditioned. Now, of course,
0: in 60s.
1: In the 60s, it was a big thing.
0: Yeah.
1: And this is again something that some of the devotees who would come in those times would speak of. And we are talking of times which are quite different, right? There was a lot of differences within the society, the high and the rich. And in Swami's presence, all of that melted, as we can say, 13 people living in a room. And
0: there are nine,
1: right?
0: Swami are there.
1: And from
0: four.
1: Different backgrounds, some of them from South India, some of them from North, Mr. Dixit and family, they're singers. All of those differences vanished in Swami's presence, and it happened so very naturally.
0: Yeah. And she had no complaints.
1: Right, she had no complaints, and it happens so easily. We've seen that even in Swami's hostel setups.
0: Absolutely.
1: Or even in Swami's Kulwant Hall.
0: Yes.
1: You never wonder. For all that you know, the person sitting next to you might be an extremely rich person, or it might be coming from an extremely humble background. It doesn't matter. When you sit in front of Swami, you're a devotee. And you can see that there are a lot of devotees who have faced some of these inconveniences, so to say, in the early years. But very few, if you actually look at it, have endured it and have remained in Swami's fold for many generations. Gratitude is not the right word to use for Swami, but he embodies even that virtue. Because many times when Swami talks about some of these devotees who came in the 50s and 60s, Swami would very fondly remember them. And as students, I think we have seen this many times. And Swami would randomly speak to a student, and Swami would ask, where are you from? And then when that boy speaks about his grandparents or the uncles who came to Swami in the 50s or 60s, and Swami would instantly recollect them and very, very fondly inquire about them. Because Swami certainly knows that it was not easy. And it was a process of sanskar. It was not accidental. It was conscious. Swami was putting us through, even now, puts us through these things, because it is a choice that needs to be made. When you talked about, initially when we started, her name suggests what she was. I recall when we were students, one of the students, when he was speaking in Swami's presence, made this beautiful observation. He said, what is the difference between a diamond and a glass bead, which looks very similar if you casually look at it? The diamond, when it takes in light from outside, it reflects within before it reflects it out.
0: Beautiful.
1: Right? That internal reflection is what makes the diamond shine. But a glass bead or a glass ball will make the light just pass through. Right? And devotees like these who have had the opportunity to come to Swami, taken his message, taken his words, taken his presence, and then they made it internally reflect in their own lives. I think that is why they shine, and Mrs. Ratanlal, as her name suggests, is certainly one such gem of a devotee.
0: In fact, as you talk about these devotees of earlier times, I'm reminded of someone who had the chance to serve personally Swami, drive Swami's car for so many years.
1: Okay.
0: And he was someone who came to Swami in those years, in 60s.
1: Mm-hmm.
0: And he was saying that in those days, it was very difficult to come. He was a businessman. Swami only set up his business. But even though it was extremely difficult to come, to come from Bangalore itself, it would take half a day. But if he had even half a day, he would somehow drive down and come. And it is for that reason that if you see 20 years later, whenever Swami wanted to travel anywhere, Swami would ask him to come and drive his car. I used to always wonder why Swami gave this person so many chances. But, I had the chance to talk to him during his final moments. And that is when he shared that, it was, as you are saying, if you have done anything for Bhagwan, Swami will never forget that. He will reward not just you, but your entire seven generations, as they say. And especially in these times, in 60s, when it was so difficult, there are so many devotees who came, but probably they did not endure the pain, or they thought, we cannot take up this inconvenience.
1: Right.
0: This is too much for us.
1: It's too much to handle.
0: But someone who said, no matter what, God is priority. I will do whatever it takes. I will never miss this chance. if you had that kind of love, intense feeling that I want to be with Swami, no? Swami says, I will be with you. I will be not just with you. I will be with your son, your grandchildren, your great-grandchildren also. I think that's a very, very powerful thing that you see in the devotees who have come to him in the earlier era. And of course, as you said, the other thing that also that you see, I mean, look at her duty consciousness, you know. Even though there's, it's so challenging, Mr. Ratanlal has a weak constitution, right. She says, you know, he's someone who should fall sick, no convenience. And she used to prepare food separately for him. And at that time, she was, you know, following that religious practice.
1: Personal sadhana personal also sadhana. Being balanced.
0: So she was cooking for herself. So she would, under a tree, make a space and, you know, fan Mr. Ratanlal till he sleeps. I mean, look at her sense of, I have to perform all my duties. No matter what the inconvenience, I will do everything to the best of my ability. I will fulfill anything that is needed for anyone else after I do everything that is needed for my family as my duty. And I will not compromise on my personal sadhana, no matter what the physical challenge. And I think all of that, along with that intense desire to be with Swami, once you say Swami is mine, you want to spend, you want to give your life to Swami. And then how Bhagwan rewarded her because of that intensity is something that we'll see in the coming episode. A beautiful saga unfolds as she narrates the first time when she had the opportunity to cook something for Bhagwan. And we'll come to that in the coming episode of Living Up to His Love, the story of Mrs. Ratanlal. Thank you so much for being with us, and we hope and pray that we can continue this series. There is nothing more purifying, more uplifting than ruminating on the stories of such saints that Bhagwan has given for us to learn from, and let us make use of this chance to purify ourselves and to develop that kind of intensity of love for Bhagwan. Thank you so much. Sai Ram.
4: Sai Ram, you just heard an episode of our special satsang series, and the theme of this discussion was Rising Up to His Love, Reflections on the Life of Mrs. Ratanlal. Late Mrs. Ratanlal was an ardent devotee of Bhagwan who was blessed to mother him after Mother Ishwaramma left her mortal coil in 1972. Her journey to his lotus feet and her evolution from being a devotee to becoming an exemplar servitor of Bhagwan has profound lessons for everyone on the spiritual path. This was presented by Bishu and Prem of the Sri Sathya Sai Media Center, and the second part of this episode was first broadcast on February 3rd, 2022. Dear listener, you can also watch the video of this discussion by visiting our YouTube channel, Sri Sathya Sai Official, and looking under the playlist, Live Satsang from Prishantinilayam. We do hope you like this program, and as always, you can send us your feedback by either email or WhatsApp. Our email ID is listener@ssmediacenter.org, and our WhatsApp number is 9393258258. Thank you and Jai Sai Ram.

0: Sairam, dear listeners, and welcome to Fleeting Moments, Lasting Memories, our series of conversations with former students of Bhagwan's educational institutions. And today, we have the second part of a conversation with Mr. Madhav Srimad Bhagavatam from the temple town of Tirupati. Madhav joined the Sri Satya Sai High Secondary School in 1984 for his 8th class and continued till 1989 till his 12th class. Later on Bhagwan's guidance, he did his engineering in computer science in SV University in Tirupati and after this moved on to the United States to do his master's in computer science in the University of South Carolina. He worked in Boston, US from 1997 till 2011 in the telecommunications and networking field, and again on Bhagwan's direction, in April 2011, he returned to India, and as of 2013, he continues to work from his home in Tirupati. What is also interesting about him is, when he was in the US, he was very actively involved in the Sai organizational activities there and was in fact the young adult coordinator in Boston for 2 years and later the regional young adults coordinator for 7 states of Northeast US for 2 years. In fact, his relationship with Bhagwan dates to his early childhood as he comes from a family which has been immensely blessed by Bhagwan and which has enjoyed his divine physical proximity. In the first part of this conversation, he narrated the story of how his parents came to Bhagwan and how the Lord drew him to his school and ensured that he is guided on the right path early in childhood. In the second part, he continues to ruminate on the days he spent in Bhagwan's school and how Bhagwan molded his character subtly but surely through so many interactions and opportunities, and also how he guided him to pursue his engineering in computer science after his days in Bhagwan's school and made his presence felt in so many powerful ways. So over now to the second part of the conversation with Mr. Madhav Srimad Bhagavatam. In conversation with him is Radio Sai's Bishu, and this was recorded in February 2013.
1: So did this art continue once you joined the hostel?
2: Absolutely. Actually, I'd like to say that every one of us as students here have a channel we develop with Bhagwan. And with Swami, my approach to him was through art and sports.
1: Sports too.
2: Yeah. Okay. And I'd like to share a couple of things around that, which one of them is art. I used to draw. There was something called Nachiketa board in the school then. And Ram Mohan Rao sir was in charge of it. MBK Mishra sir was in charge of it for a while. And I used to draw a lot of things and put it up on the board. And mostly Swami's pictures I used to draw. And at one point in 10th class, I think, I had actually drawn several of Swami's pictures, pencil sketches. So I collected all of them and I said, this time if I get opportunity to be with Swami in the interview room or something when my parents came, I'll try to show off my talents. I want to show Swami what I am all about as an artist. You know, I'm great. I was still, I should say, not necessarily able to understand many things. I was still immature. And so I thought I was a great artist and I wanted to show my art to Swami and get some kudos. So it happened that we were in the interview room and Swami had called us into the personal interview room. Then I opened the folder and I put it on Swami's laps and Swami, I said, Swami, I draw and I draw a lot of pictures and I would like you to bless. And I took a pen for him to sign and all that. Then he quickly looked through and he said, Art to heart to ninchi ravalra, which means art must come from the heart.
1: Otherwise it is artificial.
2: It's artificial. Otherwise it's artificial. That really stuck with me. I was expecting that he would say a lot of good things and praise me for all the great artwork I did, but he taught me the real art. And
1: meaning of me, art. Yes.
2: So in a way, I would consider Swami to be my teacher in my art. And since then on, when I draw, I always think about how to bring my perspective to art. It's a beautiful experience for me. And many people, business gurus, I have taken classes at Harvard Business School, I went to MIT and did management and all. But everywhere I hear people talk about passion and you have to build with passion and this and that. But when I was a 10-year-old kid, Swami taught me that in some very simple way, yes, art should come from the heart.
1: I think before passion, devotion should come.
2: Devotion is most important.
1: Yes.
2: Once you have that, yeah.
1: Yeah.
2: So wonderful. I continued the art, and I used to, yes, do, for school magazine, I had done an art once, and fortunate to have Swami actually. It was something called Sai Ganesha. Mm-hmm. I think for Ganesh Chaturthi, they published a magazine, and Ram Mohan Rao sir asked a few students to do drawings and asked me to draw the cover page for it. I drew Sai Ganesha where Swami was doing the palm like this, mm-hmm, and Ganesha was dancing on his palm. That was, oh, my creation.
1: Wonderful.
2: I'm proud of that because Swami signed it. Not because he of the art, but Swami was very happy and Swami approved it. So beautiful. I thought I kind of graduated a little bit from the artificial art to something a, yes, little bit more of a consequence. And it went on. I mean, I did, but one thing I want to say, in art also, in one of the years, Swami had blessed us, so I prepared a big greeting card for him and sat through late night, did all kinds of bells and whistles and made a beautiful greeting card, and on top I wrote this big letters THA and KS thanks and made it look really flashy and all that. And for some reason at the last minute I thought I should make it even more flashy, and for what reason I don't know, I made a streaking sign going through this thanks.
1: Mm-hmm.
2: It goes through the letters, okay, like a thunderbolt.
1: Mm-hmm.
2: And then we were sitting in the mandir and I was holding the card and Swami came out, and as he came out, birthday boys and this, and then I showed the card and Swami took it and Swami went through very happy, and then he closed the cover again and he saw and said, "Entra, thanks koti rasi malli cherpesavu." He said, "You wrote thanks and you cut it out. What is that?"
1: He stuck it out again.
2: But something that I've learned from that, because I was going through that myself, is that there is this small alap that Brother Sanjeev Borbara sings in his bhajan, "Ik pag aage, do pag piche." That's something that I felt, you know, I was going dabbling. Okay, Swami,
1: take
2: is God.
1: One step and then again you, yes, go back two steps.
2: Yeah, Swami, you're God, you're almighty. And this, 3 days later, Swami didn't talk to me. And Swami, what is this? And I start blaming him or something. All those back and forth, Swami didn't encourage. He was, you have to have steady and constant faith.
1: Yes.
2: And you have to develop that. So that's something I felt from that comment of his. Because everything Swami says has significance. We have, yes, to only understand and try to get as much value out of it.
1: And now when we think of it, actually more meanings come out.
2: Yeah. Eventually, even, yes, as you keep, yes, pondering on it.
1: Yes.
2: It's like, wow, so, yeah, profound yet, yes, you know. In life, so many situations occur in our own lives personally. We have troubles like everyone else and we have joyous moments and everything. But like Swami is constantly there. It's just us going away and coming back and going away and coming,
1: yes,
2: back. And
1: absolutely. That's what he said. God is the only friend, only permanent friend. And I think every student gets that experience and lives on that experience. That the only connection which is steady
2: permanent
1: in your life and permanent,
2: yes,
1: you can always bank upon, yes, is Swami. Yes. So what about sports?
2: Like many students, I was looking for opportunities to sort of see where I can get close to Swami and how I can interact with him if there is any possibility, that kind of. So in sports, I was in 100 and 200 meter sprints. I used to run and I used to do other athletic events like track and field. But what I've learned from those also, I have even today practiced. That's something I want to share, which is that even though I was running and I got prizes from Swami directly, was the ultimate goal then, eventually I learned that even in life I could continue to practice some of those things, positive competitive spirit. And me and my next guy in the sprint competitions, usually it used to be my friend Harita Buri, and both of us were pretty much neck to neck a lot of the times in 100 meters and 200 meters. It was very competitive but very positive competitive spirit, and that I always carried through even in at work. I feel I am very competitive, but not at the expense of compromising values or anything like that.
1: It's a healthy,
2: very healthy
1: and positive, yeah, competition.
2: And couple of other inspirations I used to have when I was here, there were a couple of boys in the institute who used to run long distance, like 5K, 10K. One was Praveen, Praveena, actually. I think he's part of faculty now. but he and his brother, I'm blanking on the name, but they both used to run 5K and 10K runs.
1: These 10 are kilometers.
2: Yes. Breeze for them. And it was always inspiring to see that kind of ethic in running and dedication from the senior. So eventually I started running long distances in the US, in the United States. I learned to run marathons.
1: In the US?
2: Yes, and I've run the most prestigious Boston Marathon, the first and the most prestigious marathon in the US. I am very proud to say that only because of the encouragement I got from Swami and his school.
1: That's great. So when you were in the school, did you have chance of class interviews with Bhagwan?
2: The year before us was the first time in 1988, Swami had started asking the 10th class and 12th class and dedication from the senior. So eventually I started running long distances in the US, in the United States. I learned to run marathons.
1: In the US?
2: Yes, and I've run the most prestigious Boston Marathon, the first and the most prestigious marathon in the US. I'm very proud to say that only because of the encouragement I got from Swami and his school.
1: That's great. So when you were in the school, did you have chance of class interviews with Bhagwan?
2: The year before us was the first time in 1988, Swami had started asking the 10th class and 12th class students to come for darshan before the exam.

0: In the mornings as well in the evenings.
1: Because you had these study holidays.
0: Holiday, preparation holidays. They used to go. And then ours was the next batch. In 1989, we were graduating from 12th standard. We prayed Swami to bless us also in a similar way so we can have his darshans before the exams in the mornings and evenings. So we used to go every morning, evening. Swami used to talk, spend a lot of time with us and talk to us about our preparations, make us feel, you know, secure about exams and results and all this. And that one thing that we saw that happened to our previous year batch was that Swami blessed them all with an interview and talked to a lot of them about their further careers and growth, whatever they're planning to do. So we thought maybe we can have the same opportunity. So we kept praying to Swami about it for several days. I think at least a week, 10 days, we kept asking Swami every day, and Swami used to give some excuse, quote unquote, every day. Today it's hard, this, and one day it's the room is too small, and so on and so forth. Eventually we all decided, as the whole class, that we're getting close to the exams and we have to do something about this. So one day we all spent a lot of time in the nights making all kinds of cards and writing letters. Everybody wrote letters to Swami asking him, praying for his blessings. And we all said, let's not eat breakfast, let's do fasting, let's get in the first in the row, let's go fast, because I think there were other classes also, 10th class and others, so we wanted to be in the front and we wanted to sit in the front in the veranda, so Swami, when he comes out, we can ask him. That day, Swami went for darshan and came, and then he stopped and started talking to us. He stopped at in the first row, and then we asked Swami, please give us interview and blessings. Then Swami said, the interview room is small, you know that. It won't fit. How many of you, he said? 84 people, Swami. 84 students. 84? No. It's too many people. And Swami, no, we know the previous batches have gone in and come out without any problems. So Swami said, go in. It took us inside and he closed the door, switched on the light and fan and sat, and like Swami says, I am a child among children.
1: Yes.
0: So it's something I could see in action that only God and only Swami can do. Many people can talk, but in practice it won't happen. But here Swami didn't start talking to about exams or how we should behave when we go out, nothing. He said, did you have breakfast? So that kind of diffused a lot of tension, first of all. Being with Swami in so close proximity is something very rare for a lot of us. And then Swami immediately looked at the kitchen in charge, Venkatachalam sir, and then he made a joke saying, I'll make a special breakfast for you, not the same idli dosa that Venkatachalam makes. He asked the boy who was sitting at his feet to put his palms, cup his palms, and he started from his tip of his fingers, he created sweet laddu, bundi. I mean, just flowed from his fingertips for 84 of us.
1: 84 of you?
0: 84
1: so
0: of us.
1: So bundi was just flowing from his
0: fingers? Just flowing as the Akshaya Patra.
1: Oh my God.
0: I only read of Chandamama stories in Akshaya Patra, but I'm actually literally seeing this. Out of the world, right. Beautiful fragrance, and it was warm. I was not like, you know, I was prepared some time back. And Swami, it's like everything is got to be perfect.
1: So 84 laddus came out of his hand.
0: No, it was a sweet bundi.
1: Bundi.
0: For 84 of us,
1: yes.
0: He took it out of the palms from this boy, and he himself went around the room, distributed it to all the 84 of us.
1: Amazing.
0: Can there be a better example of love in action than that, is what I think about. Then one funny thing happened was that one of the boys actually had just gone out to the restroom, to the bathroom, when Swami called for the interview.
1: Okay.
0: What I want to say there is that the boys, as much as we know and we experience God in Swami, the direct interaction and no fear, God and fear cannot coexist in some way. That's my perspective. Love and God should coexist, but not God and fear. This boy just walks into the interview room. I just was shocked. He opened the door and he walked inside. And Swami was so loving. He didn't say anything.
1: He didn't say anything.
0: That's so beautiful.
1: You would have so many doubts whether I can do it or not.
0: Yes.
1: But I think all this depends on your relationship with
0: Swami. With Swami,
1: that's
0: yes.
1: It. If that channel is very clear in you,
0: yes.
1: And Swami also responds like that. And

0: That's why I think we have seen that any number of occasions, one person would do a particular thing,
1: and Swami
0: and
1: react differently.
0: Swami would perhaps be very angry,
1: yes,
0: at his show anger.
1: Yes.
0: And the same thing another person does, and he's perfectly okay. He's very loving. So I think it's always boils down to what you have relationship with Bhagwan. That's, I think he's just a reflection.
1: Yes, excellent way to put it, actually. I didn't think about it that way. It's an excellent way to put it, because people say, oh, but how come Swami said this? But Swami also said that. But you're right. It is the individual connection with Bhagwan.
0: Yeah, it's always one-to-one.
1: That's nice.
0: So, any more memories from your school days before we move on?
1: One other thing that happened just after I graduated, actually. In 1989, I graduated from high school, and Swami had already decided what I should be doing. And
0: so career counseling was already
1: done. In hindsight, I see so many children now finishing their intermediate or 11th and 12th, and dabbling with questions and as to where to go, because it's a fork in life kind of thing. I cannot recall even a moment of thinking in that line, because Swami pretty much made my career path decisions for me. Swami said, you're going to be a computer scientist and you'll be doing computer science engineering.
0: So he made it very clear.
1: He made it very
0: clear.
1: Do your
0: engineering, computer science.
1: Yes. So there was not even a question of which engineering, which branch also. He knows, I guess, that I needed that help. So, and he knows everything that we need. We don't have to ask him. So he made the decision for me, and it made it very easy for me to go that path. But just after the graduation, I had to come back to the school to gather some documents. A small experience I want to share is how Swami, again on the discipline aspects, couple of things actually I want to share on discipline. One was when I was in school, we used to sit on the side veranda so that Swami would come and close to us, and we could give a letter or see if maybe there's an opportunity to talk. And Swami had promised my parents when I joined that I will take care of your son. And he said something in Sanskrit, you can come back in 6 months and check. I'll make him a diamond. Putra Kanthiravud. You can come and check your son. He'll become a shining diamond. And I'll take care of him. So he stuck with his word as always. So he used to talk to me pretty much every day while going back. Mundane things. You know, that's the beauty of the avatar. I mean, if he had talked to me about anything more than that, I was not in a position to grasp it.
0: Probably you wouldn't have related to him.
1: Right. I would not have related to him. I would probably have shut off from him, actually, in contrast, because that's how he relates to us, right? So he used to talk to me about very mundane things, like, did your parents write you a letter? Did you call them? Did you eat? What did you eat?
0: So you always felt that here is someone, if I need anything in life,
1: I can go to him.
0: Yes.
1: It's not like I can only go to him for some complex situations. Everything and anything. God, if you cannot go to
0: you
1: God for everything.
0: Relating to him as a friend.
1: Yeah. That's how I felt. And he used to talk very simple things. But once he disciplined me, actually two times I want to share him, several times, but these two things I have to share. Why Swami emphasizes so much on discipline and how much he is watching us for that. So I was sitting on the side and I didn't comb properly, and I also like to have long hair a little bit. I wanted to comb like one of the film stars, something was going on. Swami came and stopped near me in Dunnapotu, Buffalo. No discipline. Why didn't you put oil and comb properly and come? That was pretty harsh for me, but I also didn't take it too seriously. I still continue to do a few mysterious things. But that is my relationship with Bhagwan, Swami. And I think it's okay to have, whichever relationship you have to make sure that it is your relationship and you understand it very well. My relationship with Swami was always a little bit of a rebelling, a little bit of asking question, a little bit of, no, I won't do that. And then learning why I should do it from him. That was always the case with me. And I learn the best that way. One experience I have to share on that note is, I used to question him in my mind, oh, when the interview happens with my parents, he used to be so close to all of us, and he used to talk to me so much, and I used to hold his hands, and he used to put his arms around my shoulder, and it's a beautiful experience. But once I was out of the interview, several times I've seen, he never even recognized me physically.
0: He felt like that.
1: Yeah, I felt that way. I'm sure he did, but that my impression was that, which is wrong. So I want to share this example of where I had this mind conversation with Swami. I was totally on the thought level, I should say. I actually don't buy into all this because I guess maybe I'm on a different plane, whatever that is. But with God, you can actually communicate at the thought level very vividly. This experience taught me. So I was sitting in the front row in the veranda, and Swami came, stopped, talked to boys. And then I had this thought going in my mind. I said, Swami probably doesn't really know me, that I'm so-and-so. I'm from Tirupati and I'm so-and-so's son. Nothing. In the interview room, he makes all this. Then immediately he looked at me and said, Tirupati, Tirupati.
0: Oh, immediate.
1: Immediate answer, within seconds, moments, that nothing. Then I smiled and said, just nodded my head, saying, yes, Swami is recognized that I am from Tirupati. Fine. And then another thought happened that, okay, maybe he just remembers that Tirupati, but he doesn't really remember who I am, or I'm so-and-so's son, or anything like that. Then he told me, so-and-so's Professor Raghunathacharya's son. Raghunathacharya bhai. I know Ra. Sugriva, monkey leader in the hostel.
0: Oh. Yeah. He said, you're the monkey leader in the hostel.
1: You're the monkey leader in the hostel. I said, no, Swami. Then he had called Habu Sir also, and he was
0: the principal
1: then. And I started telling these boys, yeah, this monkey, right? And so, and I was trying to explain to Swami in my naivety that no, Swami, I'm not. But he is all knowing, and he is the one. I should have just
0: explained. Then your monkey nature of the mind.
1: Yes, very appropriately said.
0: The mind is all the time jumping from one thing to the other, whether Swami knows me or not.
1: Yes,
0: because
1: yes.
0: Whether Swami knows that I'm this person's son, though you know that he's blessed you so much in the interview room.
1: Yes.
0: And he's looking after you, he's asking about you. But then other days we just have these doubts.
1: And that's how he cleared those doubts for me. And Sugriva, like, laughing out loud in the hostels, making a lot of noise. I said, Swami, no, you can ask. I don't have to ask anybody.
0: Swami said,
1: I know, I don't have to ask anybody. I just kept quiet, Swami. The monkeys, I think, started calming down then. And the other experience, last one in this discipline thing is, after graduating from school, one day I'd come to Patti for collecting some documents, and I actually didn't think that I should cut my hair short and all that. I said, I'm just going there for one morning and I'll return. So I came in the mandir, I started walking in, and I sat in the alumni section. And then Swami came for darshan, and Swami didn't come near the alumni section, nothing like that. He cut across the circle, and he even short circuit and went. And then next darshan in the evening, I came, and right in the entrance, Mr. Kaldas came running to me as I was coming in, and he said, stop. Swami asked you to go get a haircut and come.
0: Very clear.
1: There's very no confusion. Yeah, Swami asked you to go get a haircut and come. That's very simple, one statement and done. So immediately I ran out of Prashanthi gate and nearest barber I could find. My thing was, I want to make Swami happy before I go back.
0: You don't want your silly hair to come in between.
1: To come in between God and you. So that was another small lesson in discipline for me, that Swami is, even though you have graduated and you have gone out physically, you have not gone anywhere.
0: Yes.
1: As far as Swami is concerned, you are right there. And Swami is
0: and
1: right
0: everything
1: there.
0: Applies to you.
1: Yes.
0: Those discipline
1: yes.
0: that you learned here, they continue to be there, and they have to be there.
1: They have to.
0: So how was it after you joined your engineering college in Tirupati?
1: Actually, Swami was so specific as to, you should study computer science engineering in Tirupati in Sri Venkateshwara University.
0: Mm-hmm.
1: As I said, my monkey mind was getting better, but still was monkey mind. So when I wrote the entrance exam, I got a very good rank, and I was able to get admission into a lot of national institutes of technology. Then they were called RECs. REC, Kurukshetra,
0: yes.
1: Varangal, Trichy, and those colleges. And I was tempted to perhaps take up engineering in one of those other colleges. But according to Swami's guidance and command, it was very easy, at least for my parents, to make the decision for me. That Swami said it, and so you're going to study in Tirupati. It's not an option to discuss.
0: Yes.
1: For them. And for me, it was slightly maybe an option, but it was not entertained that much. In hindsight, I am so thankful profusely to Swami and parents for making that happen and making me study at home, being at home and studying in the college as a day scholar. Because those were the precious 4 years I spent with my parents. And I'd like to come back to this at a later point in the session on how and why that is. But coming to the engineering, when I was in final year of engineering, several of my classmates had expressed interest. Hey, you go to this Sai Baba thing every now and then, and what is this? Who is this? What is that? So they were, as any, say an engineer would be, they were curious to see. And some of them asked me, see if maybe we can come with you next time. So, and I didn't say anything to them. On another trip, I had asked Swami's permission. In the interview room, Swami, several of my friends in your engineering college have asked me to take them to Parthi, wanted your blessings for that. And Swami said, Chala Santosham Manchi, please bring, I'll bless you all. So after almost a year actually, I was able to have some of the students join me, and we all came, six of us came to Puttaparthi. And 2 days, morning for the first day we were here in the darshan line, Swami came near us, and I got up and asked Swami's permission and blessings, because we came as his command. And so Swami said, Telsu, Telsu, Chala Santosham, I know, and I will see. Swami's code word, and he says, I will see, is that very likely that he will bless you with prasadam or interview, whichever. But there's hope.
0: Yes.
1: So, sort of, he creates that. But again, typical of him, he would immediately put you in dark, and he'll make you deserve it. He's the one who gives. He's also the one who teaches us how we can deserve it. Something very unique about Swami.
0: He prepares us for that.
1: Yes, he prepares us so much for that. The whole darshan, next darshan, he didn't come near us. He didn't talk to us. And next morning also, he just ignored us, and we were so stressed out, because the last darshan will be the next darshan, and then we have a bus to catch to back to Tirupati at 5:30. And then while coming from our rooms, I told my friends, okay, Swami came close to us and he talked to us. That itself is a big blessing. So don't anticipate anything. I didn't want to disappoint them, because they used to see that Swami had done so many things, miracles they heard about or what. And they thought maybe they can actually be witnesses to some of that. But I didn't want to disappoint, so I gave them a heads up. I said, this is our last darshan, so you can write letter. If he comes near us, at least we'll give the letters to him and we'll leave. And then Swami came to us, and Swami asked me, Entamandi, how many of you? I said, six students have come, Swami. Then he said, only six? And then he went away. Walked around the corner in the darshan line all the way towards the end. And then he turned back and he pointed at me and said, get up and go. I mean, it was a clear sign to me. It's heart to heart, I would say. Because from that far, anybody, it could be anybody, but I felt it was me, and I then could see, obviously, once we got up, Swami said, yeah, go, go, go, fast. So we all got up and went in, sat in the interview. In that interview of about 45 minutes, Swami shared so many personal experiences with my friends who had never seen him or read about him or anything like that. The first encounter, one of them, Swami scolded him, saying, you got a good rank and you got into the engineering college, but now you're not studying well. Your mother is so unhappy. You're disappointing her. His dad had passed away, and his mother was earning and making him go through this education. And so Swami knew that, so he was able to personally connect with him in that level.
0: On all of them, I'm meeting for the first time. And Swami is revealing
1: about
0: their
1: personal details of their life with them. Other friend, Swami pointed a finger at him and said, did you stop smoking?
0: Mm-hmm.
1: That was a shocker to all the so-called close friends of his also, all of us. Like, whoa, what is that? And then Swami gave interview to some other devotees also. So he took them inside the other personal interview room, and then we looked at this guy and said, hey, what is going on? Swami is saying this. Then he started crying. He was in tears. He said, actually, not even my parents know about it. One time, only once, I tested what this smoking thing is about. When I went to my village and they offered me this tobacco or something. Only I knew and Swami knows. And that Swami pointed out. And then another friend of ours, when he was coming to Darshan, I asked him, if you have any problems or any questions, you can write in the letter. And he said, I have this stomach pain and doctors have not been able to do anything. It comes now and then, but it's not that serious, but it does annoy me. But then I said, what did the doctors say? And I said, they said it's an allergy. I said, right, Swami, I mean, you can pray to Swami for anything. In the interview room, Swami asked him, only him, Swami asked, how is your health? And he said, Swami, stomach. And Swami said, I'll give you prasad. He created a Shivalingam and asked him to take the Teertham every day. And the meticulous thing is, Swami opened a small envelope and put the lingam in that, packed it nicely. I kind of learned packing techniques from Swami. Actually, it's kind of strange, but strange are his ways in
0: Swami,
1: many ways.
0: Yeah, Swami should do it very meticulous.
1: Very meticulous. Yes. So he packed it so well and put it in his hand. So, like a mother, I'm giving it to you. He said these words. So, take the prasad every day and you'll be fine. And it's nothing, it's allergy, Swami said. Swami used the same word that he mentioned to me before Darshan. Just to connect with each of them at the level where they were at. And my friend, he had created a chain bracelet for him, which in hindsight was a blessing, because he got into an accident soon after. And in that accident, he could have got severely hurt, but he fell on his wrist, which had the bracelet that Swami had created, and Swami protected him.
0: Protecting armor.
1: Yes, that was something that made his faith stronger in Swami. Anyway, so that was an experience that...
0: kind of life-changing experience for each of them.
1: Each of them completely touched by his love and the connection he had with each of them.
0: Beautiful.
2: You just heard the second part of a conversation with Mr. Madhav Srimad Bhagavatam, an alumnus of Bhagwan School who completed 12th grade in the Sri Satya Sai Higher Secondary School in 1989. Later, he pursued his bachelor's and master's in computer science and currently works from his home in Tirupati. In conversation with him was Radio Sai's Bishu, and this was recorded in the studios in February 2013. 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Thank you, and Sai Ram.

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Om Sri Sai Ram, our humble pranams at the lotus feet of our beloved Bhagwan. Woman, Stri, is Shakti Swarupini. She embodies strength, courage and purity. She is Lakshmi, she is Prakriti. As a wife, she is the Ardhangini, the Dharma Patni. The proof of this indwelling Shakti that flames in every woman is borne out in the story of Savitri, a virtuous woman whose purity and strength of mind enabled her to defeat Yama, the lord of death, thus reviving her dead husband. The Balvika students of Kerala humbly present before you the story of Satyavan and Savitri, the story of the triumph of love over death, the triumph of the spirit of true Indian womanhood. Jai Sai Ram.

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She grew up full of mirth and charm. 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

0: child. 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
1: No, dear father, not at all. How can I?
0: In fact, I am disturbed. I fully know your will, your instinct, all that you aspire.
1: Oh, father, not a question of kingdom or wealth, not the glitter of crown. It is the soul's imperishable light that suits to my delight. The inert, the indolent, the blank are nothing but blocks of darkness. This will not help conquer life with all its misery.
0: And now I leave it to you, my child, to your discrimination, the sensitive deed of selecting.

0: Selva country, being defeated and blinded by enemies and thrown in the forest. Their only solace, their son who looked after them.
1: Yonder is a youth so immersed in his karma, God-given. So soothing is his presence to his father and his age-old mother. His eyes reflect his inner resource, indefatigable, irrepressible.

Narayana, Narayana. O Ashwapati, accept my words of caution. This child takes her own ways, unmindful of the serious consequence. For Satyavan, in whom she has bestowed her destiny, is destined to die exactly within 1 year if she is wedded to him. Narayana.

0: My child, beloved, it is destiny to which every human being is bound. You cannot be an exception to this great order of providence.
1: Father dear, I cannot quite follow your words.
0: Sage Narada, the infallible, has confirmed that stupendous will of God. Satyavan has to die exactly 1 year after his marriage.
1: Father, I am determined and I have to face my destiny.
0: If that is your decision, I cannot but leave it to you, my child.
1: My love is real as God. And love is truth as God. Can God be against love? Against truth? I am amazed how God can be so cruel. May I work to solve this? Am I competent to interfere with destiny?
2: You are, my child. God works in each soul. Destiny is subservient to God. But to make God active in yourself, intense Shraddha and tapas required. That is the only way. If you succeed, God is sure to avert destiny.

engaged in serving the old parents a pleasing errand, pleasant in this turn of destiny, peaceful in their forester life, the blessed pair pass day and night. Nightingales to sing in praise of them, streams to keep a hilarious drone, saint-like trees to shelter them, mountains to speak the lofty heights of eternity,

0: Narayana, Narayana. 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
1: Satyavan's days are counted. 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
1: Bless me, dear father. 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
0: Today's song, birds won't repeat tomorrow, my dear. 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Let me be near you.
1: As you please.

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The green meadows look like a parrot perching on eternity. 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
1: Quite unlike any mortal. 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Now hear me. 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This is rule eternally binding. I should not have answered you, but for your acute spiritual prowess. 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

0: Yama looked back, witnessed Savitri following the forbidden path, unheard in the history of life and death. A mortal follows the very god of death straight to the netherworld.
1: When he was alive, you were his shadow. Now he has no shadow. The ties are snapped by me. Your only duty, to perform his last rites.
0: My sense of dharma compels me to be with him. I cannot deny it.
1: Savitri, your words are sweet, mine powerful and forbearing. You have strength to face me and speak unlike any mortal. I am pleased with you, but I am helpless performing my dharma. And therefore, you may ask for any boon I shall be glad to grant.
0: I bow to thee, O Yamadharma. Be kind enough to restore eyesight and his kingdom to my father-in-law, betrayed by his enemies.
1: Granted, my child. Please go home and be with your blessed parents. My child, you should not come anymore. This is forbidden path.
0: You are kind, my lord. Righteousness will be safeguarded by you. And I shall seek.
1: My child, such words I have not heard from anyone till now. I told you I am pleased with you. But what can I do? Ask for a boon, except your husband's life.
0: My lord, you have been kind to me. Now I pray that I may have virtuous children. They are to rule the kingdom in future, to continue the lineage.
1: Your prayer seems to be legitimate. It is granted, my child.
0: May your boon be fulfilled, O Lord. Let these benevolent words bear fruit.
1: What? What did you mean?
0: I mean what I say, my Lord.
1: My words are always true.
0: But how, my Lord? How can the boon be fulfilled if my husband is not revived?
1: O virtuous one, gem of a Pativrata, I admit my defeat. Here, I release the life which is a part of your own self.

0: he will be healthy, virtuous, and will live for 100 years. You will have virtuous children.
1: Oh, Yamraj, your mercy is boundless. There is only one power which can defeat death. I am convinced now. And that power is love, the twice blessed. It blesses you, the macro, and me, the micro.

0: How long have I slept? Who knows? Savitri, where are you? Oh, you are here. Where is that dark figure? The figure which I saw in my sleep? In a voyage through strange seas alone?
1: My dear, you saw the darkness through which I had a cosmic vision. Yamadharma was kind. He has gone back.
0: Yamadharma? And I am still alive? Oh, Savitri, your purity, your virtuousness has brought me back to life.
1: Come, let us go back to the hermitage. The full music of life awaits us.

0: won the cycle of life and death, returned to the hermitage to see father with his eyes restored, amazed to hear his kingdom restored, overwhelmed by the success of virtuousness, glory of dharma and mercy of God.
1: Let God's mercy flow to the world. Let

You just heard the Divine Discourse delivered by the Divine Chancellor Bhagwan Sri Satya Sai Baba to the students in the auditorium of the Sri Satya Sai Institute of Higher Learning in Prashanthi Nilayam on the 31st of July 1986. Bhagwan Baba said that we must develop self-reliance to face the problems of life with ability and fortitude. We must discharge our duties with devotion. We must draw the right lessons from the stories of epics and the Puranas. Do not bear any ill will towards those whom have done some harm to us. It is only when we do good, even to the person that causes harm to us, that we can show our better nature. Be good, do good, see good. This is the way to Swami. Thank you and Sai Ram.

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1: 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One can advance only step by step, and there is the danger of slipping down two steps when you climb one. What matters is the determination to climb, the resistance with which the sliding tendency must be met, the yearning to rise, to progress, to conquer the lower impulses and instincts. If you have that, the hidden spring of power will surge up within you, and the grace of God will smooth your path. Keep the ideals always before you. March on. Only those with ideals are remembered in gratitude by posterity.

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presenting a ghazal written by Ghalib. 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It is composed in raag, I would say Mishra Ganamurte of

You were listening to a concert by Sri Hariharan, performed on the 23rd of November 2007 on the occasion of Bhagwan's 82nd birthday celebrations.

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Consider your own faults, however insignificant and negligible, as big, and feel sad and repentant. By these means, you acquire the qualities of brotherliness and forbearance. 2. Whatever you do, whether alone or with others, do it remembering that God is omnipresent. He sees, hears, and knows everything. Whatever you do, discriminate between right and wrong, and do only what is right. Endeavor at every moment to be aware of the omnipotence of God.

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1: Dearest beloved Swami, this evening's program we have the National Youth Choir from the United Kingdom. And although the choir with the Balvikas children, it's a lot of people, they know they're one family, but in a way these numbers are meaningless because you yourself have said, all is one.

Though we're all here now in Prashanthi Nilayam, when these people go, these children go home to their places in United Kingdom, when they have you, Swami, in their heart, that's when they really are in the garden of heavenly peace.

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The prayer is, please, O Lord, watch over me.

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We know that none of us would be here without your amazing grace.

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And all these young people know, Swami, that when you are in their hearts, it's like they have the whole universe there.

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And it's all about their love, their friendship for you, because they consider you, as we all do, our dearest friend.

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Radio Sai now brings you Moments of Oneness, a program of music, chanting and readings from the rich heritage of the world's religions. We hope that you will find the next hour inspiring and informing. Today, we offer you an exceptional collection from the faith of Islam. We begin with the opening verses of the Quran, which is followed by the English meaning.